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2: The GRDB's Rice Research Station at Burma is reminding farmers that the GRDB's new high-yielding varieties' yield potential is 7 to 8 tons per hectare or 45 to 55 bags per acre. However, because the variety is a heavy feeder and its panicles produce up to 250 grains or more, there is constant need for adequate nutrition at every stage of the growing cycle. It is important to note that together with adequate nutrition for the plants, there is vital need to reduce competition for those vital nutrients through the eradication of competing weeds, especially red rice. The recommended approach to weed management is an integrated one that begins at land preparation. Once proper weed management is realized, farmers should fertilize as follows. The application of TSP at a rate of 50 to 75 pounds per acre at dry land preparation or by broadcasting at 14 to 21 days after sowing. Urea at a rate of 1.5 to 2 bags per acre, split into two applications at 18 to 21 and at 40 to 45 days. A third dose at 60 days after sowing is optional. MOP at a rate of 50 to 75 pounds per acre in two equal splits at land preparation or broadcasted at 14 to 21 days and then at 40 to 42 days. Boron, apply half pint per acre in two equal splits. That's a quarter pint at 21 to 25 days and a quarter pint per acre at 45 to 50 days after sowing. In cases where a soil test report is available, stick to the recommendations. NPK fertilizers can be applied at a rate of 220 pounds per acre at dry land preparation or 14 to 21 days after sowing as a replacement for TSP and MOP. A message from the GRDB Ministry of Agriculture.
3: We begin this week's presentation with news of a heartfelt gesture on the eve of Mother's Day this year. In kicking off the start of his outreach to farming communities across the Upper Quarantine and East Backburby Saturday, Agriculture Minister Zulfikar Mustafa stopped at the Skeldon Lying Pad Dam, where he handed over the title to a plot of land to a recently widowed mother of two, Miss Amrita Singh. This gesture paves the way for the construction of a new home under President Dr. Irfan Ali's Men on a Mission initiative, with a commitment already made by contractor Rhonda Lewis to construct the home in approximately 2 months, with construction starting Monday. Political activist Dr. Romaya was instrumental in highlighting the plight of the young mother and had reached out to Minister Mustafa, who responded immediately by securing the plot of land from Gaisuko. In handing over the lease, Minister Mustafa stressed that government is committed to ensuring that the vulnerable in communities are supported in every possible way and will always respond in a compassionate manner when situations such as Ms. Singh's is brought to its attention.
4: Land here, in your name, Amrita Singh. Okay? So this part here, and women, we are giving over 50 years, right? We extend this now. So Gaisuko with Nisil. I talk to them, so then give you this piece of land, we can build this house here for you. Right? And we get a sponsor to sponsor the house here to build it. So I want this house here within 2 months. Yeah, it's like this.
5: Brazil and then top.
4: So this is when you go build this house. Within 2 months I want this house built up, right?
5: Yes.
4: So when you start it?
5: Monthly.
4: You go build a 2-bedroom house for you. Concrete house. And we go fence it, place here. And we go try to get light and water and get it. Right? So this here is your lease. Right? You keep this safe, you know. You understand? This is your document for this land, so nobody can put you out on this land. Right? Good. So that's it. So we can start, and in 2 months time, or just over 2 months, I will come back and hand you over the house. Where are you living now? Oh, all right. So y'all in monetary. So Doc, thanks for this thing here. And
6: Zulf, I want to thank you very much. This is the Minister of Agriculture, and just handed over a piece of land to Amrita. I have gone ferry to the Corentin River fishing with 4 children, which I carried a couple of months ago. And there is no words of expression right now this morning. And I was working with this minister all the time since this incident. And so many other things that I'm getting a lot of help from the Minister of Agriculture. And I want to thank him very much. And today, I can proudly say that this girl, Amrita, with her 4 children, will get somewhere to stay permanently. And hopefully that she can make the best use. And as I said, this common part of the government also, this land is an estate land, but Mr. Zulfikar, the Minister of Agriculture, was able to accommodate my request, and I'm so happy today. And Zulf, I don't have enough words to thank you, and I hope we can continue with this initiative. And this is part of the government, what they are doing to help people in such a situation. So
4: just before we continue, this is a program that was started by His Excellency the President. You know, the President had the mission program. And here we are trying to see as much as possible, besides the housing program that we have, the robust housing program, that thousands of people are getting their house back for the first time. This is another way that the President is reaching out to some vulnerable groups to help them also to acquire. When we go through this system, they would not have to pay any sum. We are trying as much as possible to make it free of cost for them, but only for these vulnerable groups. And I want to commend you for identifying this person, because as you said, that her husband died whilst at work, and she doesn't have anywhere to go. And this is the kind of way that the government, and through the President, President Ali, trying to reach out to these people to help them to ensure that they become home. And this is a good gift for her. Tomorrow is Mother's Day, so this is a good gift, and I want to thank His Excellency the President and Guy Fuku, and I call them, and Nisil, to give this piece of land. And the contractor who will build this home here, as I said, in 2 months' time, I'm hoping that this house can be built, and we'll come back here and hand her over the house, and you'll be a proud owner of the room.
3: Minister Mustapha met with farmers and residents at the Crabwood Creek NDC building, where he listened to concerns raised by those in attendance, promising immediate action in having the issues addressed. Among the issues raised at the Crabwood Creek meeting was about the problem of stray cattle on the streets and in yards and farms, causing damage and inconvenience. In responding to these concerns, Minister Mustapha explained that government is working on a solution, as there were challenges with the last arrangement that was in place with the operation of the pound.
7: We just heard a number of issues need to be dealt with urgently. But it's a work in progress, because when we now resolve all those issues that would have raised here this morning, when I come back in another 2 months' time or here, another set of issues will raise. So let me deal with your issue first. I want Dr. Waldron, who is the head of GLDA, to meet user farmer, to meet with you and other people, and meet with the cattle farmer, set up that meeting, Dr. Waldron, and deal with this cattle issue. As you know, that they don't have a pump that is operational in this area. They have to fix the pump properly. I understand that other pumps are working in the country. So Crabwood Creek, I advise the overseer to find out from the Ministry of Local Government, because there was an issue where people used to catch people's livestock on the roadside, in the pasture, and take it to the pump just to get a fee. And we have to avoid that, because all over the place, not only the cultivation area or the residential area, they used to catch these animals. They used to go in the pasture, catch these animals and take it to the pound just to get a fee. And because of that, the government would have said that we have to put a system in place where these stray catchers have to work in a way that they will not smart the system. Just pick up people, animals, and take them to the pound for people to pay additional sum. That was the main reason. But that doesn't mean that we can't work with the farmers, both farmers, livestock and cash crop farmers, rice farmers, to deal with the cattle or livestock nuisance in terms of livestock eating out people's crop. So we will work along with you.
3: Describing Crabwood Creek as a highly productive area, the Agriculture Minister announced that a major project requested by residents last year will now be undertaken at a cost of $300 million, a canal that will link the Kanji Creek to Crabwood Creek, providing irrigation water for farmers.
7: Now, also, I remember last year when I came here, y'all raised the issue of a canal directly from the Kanji Creek up in front here, a large canal, that would be a massive infrastructure. I told you we were preparing for a budget, and I will ensure that I put it in the budget. Now that structure will cost approximately $300 million. And I want to inform you that that program is in our budget. Next week you will see the advertisement in the newspaper for the commencement of that canal. So when you have dry weather, and you have the prolonged dry weather, you'll have direct irrigation from the Kanji Creek to Crabwood Creek here. So you, the farmers, will not suffer in the future for irrigation water. That's a tremendous, that would be a tremendous program for the Kanji Creek here.
3: At all his Burmese meetings, Minister Mustafa noted that the $3 billion set aside for rice farmers is another example of government's commitment to the rice sector. He further explained how the grants will be determined.
7: We will work with the farmers. We have approximately 234,000 acres of rice that is planted around the country. Region 6 planted about 70,000 acres in Region 6. Those persons who planted 50 acres and more will receive $10,000 per acre from the government. And those that planted 50 acres and below will receive $15,000 from the government of Ghana. So that will be a substantial help. For me, that will compensate you more for the fertilizer and the $300 a bag. You will get more than what you used to get. But you know, in Guyana, especially in the farmers, I get a lot of experience with farmers. When we start sharing money, everybody are farmers. So we have to have a system in place. We have to have a system. GRDB already have a register. And this is based on the first crop of 2026. This present crop that we are harvesting now. GRDB already, they have a register with the acreage that people would have planted. But we are not only taking that register as full proof. We are also going to the farmers. The farmers have to provide a voucher that the party that is sold to the mill, and the mill will give us a voucher. So both vouchers will have to match. So if, for example, a person submits his or her voucher, we will get the same voucher from the mill and match it, and we will know. Based on the number of bags of paddy sold to the mill, we will know the acreage that that person cultivated. Plus, we have the register at GRDB that will also cross-match. We will not stop there also, because we have to have full transparency and accountability for this sum. We have a local committee in Region 6. In all the areas, we have representative from the areas in that committee that will verify also the acreage that person would have planted in the areas.
3: At his meeting with residents at the Auckline and at Mambikuri, Blackbush Boulder, Minister Mustafa warned that police will be called in if rice farmers attempt to manipulate government's newly announced subsidy program by falsely dividing acreage among relatives to qualify for higher payments. According to Minister Mustafa, by dividing the acreage to reflect less acreage, they would be hoping to cash in on the higher payout. This, he said, would not be condoned. While at Mabi Kuri, the minister also spoke about the importance of proper storage and handling of pesticides and toxic chemicals, telling those in attendance that government is moving towards phasing out some of the more toxic chemicals in use in crops, replacing them with more environmentally friendly alternatives. He also spoke of the importance of proper storage of these chemicals and spoke of the pesticide board's efforts to provide every farmer in the polder with a secure pesticide storage locker, an investment of approximately $34 million. At the end of the Blackbush meeting, the first batch of farmers were able to uplift their lockers. Among those on hand for the distribution of the lockers was Registrar of the Pesticide Board, Ms. Tricia David Garnath, and her deputy, Mr. Suresh Amichand. Agriculture Minister Zulfikar Mustafa's outreach to East Berbice also provided the opportunity of sharing with rice farmers the importance of diversification, suggesting that farmers should set aside 1 or 2 acres of land for the cultivation of high-value crops or for engaging in aquaculture as an alternative source of income. Speaking to farmers in the 5274 communities on the Carentine, Minister Mustafa said this is all part of government's vision of a diversified agriculture sector.
7: Now in 5274, traditionally has been an agriculture area in terms of rice cultivation, which is very important. I want us to expand that. I want us to increase production. I want our yield to increase so that we can have more production coming out of this catchment area. But at the same time, we must change our mindset. Right now, I have the RPA, the GRDB, sorry, I'll also involve the RPA shortly. The GRDB, working along with NARI, they will start a consultation with farmers, rice farmers, particularly the rice farmers. The president mentioned initially that what we want to do, we want to do integrated farming. Because many times farmers depend, or most of the farmers depend on rice cultivation. And when there's an issue in the rice industry, many of you all suffer in terms of low yield, low profitability, sometimes loss. And I have a number of farmers who are here, I can identify them, who have always made contact with me, sending me text messages almost on a daily basis. When the rain fell, that period, a number of farmers would have given me a ball picture by hours how the rain falling and how the rice start to fall. Right, I can tell you that, in this area mostly. So, we have to, we are looking at a better variety, a variety that can withstand the harsh climatic condition here. We have a number of varieties that we have in the system. We have launched already some good variety, and we are looking also for some better varieties that we can have for you, the farmers. We'll give you better yield, we'll stand up to the weather condition, and we'll be more applicable to the weather pattern that we have. But besides that, I want to ask you here this morning if we can have at least 2 acres of your cultivation to work along with you to build an integrated farm for you. Not we, not the government invests with you. So you will not only depend on rice cultivation. 2 acres of your land, if you can do that, we will work along with you. And we will build an integrated farm for you. For example, now what we are doing, we are expanding our coconut production. We have already expanded coconut production to 38,000 acres. Over the last 5 years. We have a lot of markets for coconut. To date, for the year to date, we have imported from Brazil 76,000 green dwarf nuts that we will help farmers to go into coconut production. You don't go away to farming, you don't go away to rice farming, just give an acre or two so that we can start this kind of farming. We want to also start go into the high value crops. In 2022, we imported in Guyana $2.6 billion in high value crops. Now, we have formed a company called an Agriculture Innovation Entrepreneurship Program, where we have a number of young people who are doing shade house farming. We can work along with you to set up shade house to do high value crops, and you have ready market in the hospitality industry. We will find a market for you in the hospitality industry and the oil and gas industry. And you know the demand is very high now for these things like broccoli, cauliflower, carrot, lettuce, and you'll grow it under shade house with technical support from our from NARI. We also can go into fish production. A few days ago, two days ago I was in Region 9. Inland fishing, we're doing in Region 9, where we're doing a species called the tamaki, which is in high demand now. We're going to Arshon in all the restaurants. You are seeing that kind of species. It's in high demand, and it's coming up now a delicacy in our country. We can go into that and help, because we are now producing the pangolin at this fish station that we have at Panipo. We can make that available free to you, and we can also do your ponds.
3: At the final outreach of the day, Minister Mustafa engaged with residents of the East Bank of Berbice at Platanka. Concerns relating to drainage, infrastructure, electricity, water access, and land regularization were raised, with the Agriculture Minister promising to liaise with the responsible ministers for urgent redress. Despite the many challenges facing farmers on the East Bank corridor, many requested government assistance in clearing additional lands to allow for expansion of farming activities. The Agriculture Minister pledged his ministry's support in the clearing of the lands that fall outside of the ongoing land clearing program along the East Bank corridor, also assuring that outstanding drainage and irrigation works will be undertaken this year, as is catered for in the national budget. Minister Mustafa also pledged that a request for citrus seedlings will be fulfilled in a month's time.
7: Within 1 month from now, to bring 5,000 citrus plants here.
8: Yeah.
7: And you'll be divided accordingly. Right? Lime, oranges, lemon, tangerine. Right, the four, right? You're going to 5,000 citrus plants, and they'll give you all free. I need to pay for it.
8: Alright, good.
7: Right? Super. And children come, you have to get husband and get one side, wife and get one side, and children get one side.
3: Minister Mustafa's Region 6 outreach came on the heels of a similar outreach to Region 8 and 9 this past week, and forms part of his ongoing program of engaging with the nation's farmers to find out firsthand the issues affecting them.
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2: The GRDB's Rice Research Station at Burma is reminding farmers that the GRDB's new high-yielding varieties yield potential is 7 to 8 tons per hectare, or 45 to 55 bags per acre. However, because the variety is a heavy feeder and its panicles produce up to 250 grains or more, there is constant need for adequate nutrition at every stage of the growing cycle. It is important to note that together with adequate nutrition for the plants, there is vital need to reduce competition for those vital nutrients through the eradication of competing weeds, especially red rice. The recommended approach to weed management is an integrated one that begins at land preparation. Once proper weed management is realized, farmers should fertilize as follows. The application of TSP at a rate of 50 to 75 pounds per acre at dry land preparation or by broadcasting at 14 to 21 days after sowing. Urea at a rate of 1.5 to 2 bags per acre, split into two applications at 18 to 21 and at 40 to 45 days. A third dose at 60 days after sowing is optional. MOP at a rate of 50 to 75 pounds per acre in two equal splits at land preparation or broadcasted at 14 to 21 days and then at 40 to 42 days. Boron, apply 0.5 pint per acre in two equal splits. That's a 0.25 pint at 21 to 25 days and a 0.25 pint per acre at 45 to 50 days after sowing. In cases where a soil test report is available, stick to the recommendations. NPK fertilizers can be applied at a rate of 220 pounds per acre at dryland preparation or 14 to 21 days after sowing as a replacement for TSP and MOP. A message from the GRDB Ministry of Agriculture.
0: Youth participation in agriculture is crucial for Guyana's future. An aging farmer population means young people are key to sustaining and enhancing agricultural productivity. Guyana aims to reduce CARICOM's food import bill by 25% by 2025. This ambitious goal requires the energy and innovation of young farmers to boost local food production. Young people bring new ideas and technologies, modernizing practices and improving the sector's image. 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Be a part of Guyana's agricultural revolution. Your energy and innovation can drive us towards a sustainable and prosperous future. A message from the Ministry of Agriculture.
2: Well, that's all the time we have on this week's edition of This Week in Agriculture, a presentation of the Communications Unit, Ministry of Agriculture. I'm Christopher Holder. Until next time then, be good to yourselves and to each other.

0: Welcome to the President's Diary, your weekly recap of the work and leadership of His Excellency, President Dr. Mohamed Irfan Ali.
1: This week, the President received the prestigious Visionary Leadership Award in Houston, Texas, in recognition of his role in Guyana's transformation while continuing to champion investment, energy development, and national unity on the international stage. The award was presented to the head of state by the Bilateral Chambers of Commerce during the Offshore Technology Conference. The President dedicated the award to the people of Guyana, crediting their collective effort toward national development and prosperity.
2: I received this Visionary Leadership Award not as a trophy to be displayed, but as a mirror, one that reflects not merely my own efforts, but the collective vision of every colleague, mentor, and every citizen who has dared to imagine and work towards a brighter horizon for our nation.
1: Speaking at the 2026 Offshore Technology Conference in Houston, President Ali called on industry stakeholders to move from an energy transition mindset to one of energy balance. He said the world must expand access to reliable energy while still pursuing sustainability, and pointed to Guyana as proof that development and responsible energy growth can move forward together.
3: We meet at a time of profound change, but also of profound tension. Across the world, there is a dominant narrative that we are in the midst of an energy transition. We speak about decarbonization, renewable energy, electrification, hydrogen, artificial intelligence, and the technologies that will define a cleaner future. They're essential conversations. They're necessary, and they must continue.
1: President Ali urged Guyanese to honor their shared history and renew their commitment to unity and inclusive development as the nation observes Arrival Day 2026 and approaches its 60th independence anniversary. In his Arrival Day message, the President said the occasion serves as both a time for reflection and a reminder that Guyana's independence was built on the sacrifices and contributions of all its people long before 1966.
4: This year, as we observe Arrival Day, we prepare also to usher a profound national milestone, 60 years of independence. Six decades ago, our beloved Guyana stepped into the world stage as a free nation. Yet, the stepping stones for that independence were laid long before the golden arrowhead was unfurled for the first time.
1: President Ali emphasized that Guyana's progress will not be judged by oil output, but by whether every citizen, including those in remote Amerindian communities, enjoys equal opportunities to succeed. Speaking at the Baker Institute for Public Policy at Rice University in Houston, he highlighted that Guyana's future rests on a broader strategy of economic diversification beyond oil and gas.
4: We see Guyana as having this unique opportunity in showcasing what a balanced energy agenda should and must look like.
1: President Dr. Mohamed Irfan Ali told potential investors in Houston, Texas, that Guyana is open for business, but not a quick entry market. Addressing the U.S.-Guyana Business Exchange reception at the Grand Tuscany Hotel, he urged stakeholders to come well-prepared and approach the country with a serious long-term commitment.
4: Oil and gas will be there for a long time. But you cannot plan a strategy on what will be there for a long time for a country. You have to build a strategy that would ensure the success of a country forever so that this generation and all other generations will benefit from country, its opportunity, its growth, and not its potential anymore, but the result we strive for.
1: President Dr. Irfan Ali met the Chief Executive Officer of the Toronto International Film Festival, Cameron Bailey, to discuss collaboration aimed at advancing Guyana's film and creative industries and expanding global opportunities for local storytellers, filmmakers, and artists. We leave you with these images of President Irfan Ali and First Lady Aria Ali as they attended the Maple Leaf Gala hosted by the Guyana-Canada Business Chamber in Toronto.
0: This brings us to the end of this week's President's Diary, capturing the work and leadership of His Excellency, President Dr. Mohamed Irfan Ali. Thank you, and do join us for another
1: edition. It's time for this episode of Weekly Digest. Attorney General and Minister of Legal Affairs, Anel Nandalal, is at a peace palace in The Hague, Netherlands, as the International Court of Justice holds public hearings in the Guyana versus Venezuela case over the Essequibo region, a matter central to Guyana's territorial sovereignty. Prime Minister Mark Phillips, speaking on World Press Freedom Day, highlighted the importance of a free and responsible press, stressing its central role in democracy and the need for accuracy. He also met with the United Nations Development Program to discuss cooperation on disaster risk management, digitalization, and innovation, focusing on strengthening national systems and advancing development priorities. He addressed the National Seminar on Energy Efficiency and Conservation, calling energy efficiency a national priority for reducing costs, improving sustainability, and supporting resilience as Guyana expands renewable energy. Minister of Agriculture Zulfika Mustafa, along with Minister of Amerindian Affairs Sierra Brong Shidik and Minister within the Ministry of Local Government and Regional Development Pauline Sukai, visited Cato Village in Region 8 to advance a major farming initiative under President Dr. Irfan Ali. The project will develop about 50 acres for crops like carrots, onions, and potatoes in Cato and Paramakatoy, where land clearing and preparation are already underway with support from NARI and NDIA. Over in Region 3, Minister Vindhya Pusad visited a Golden Generation Hub where elders stay active through social and recreational activities. The minister also announced strengthening systems and a structured management approach through the Ministry of Human Services and Social Security to better cater to every elder at the hub. In the housing sector, Minister Colin Crowell met with UN Habitat Director L. Ken Velasquez at Harmonston Lodge to discuss strengthening cooperation in housing and urban development. He also highlighted government efforts

0: on funding resilient transport and strengthening infrastructure, digital connectivity, and sustainable development. The high-level gathering brings together transport ministers and experts to shape future-ready global transport systems. Leading Education Advancement, Minister Sonia Parag commissioned a new wing at Sophia Primary School, a $233 million investment that eased overcrowding and provided improved facilities for teachers and pupils, including classrooms, washrooms, and an auditorium.
1: It is the first of many that we will be doing throughout the country in 2026. As a matter of fact, this is a primary, but we will be achieving access to universal access to secondary education with the commissioning of secondary schools later on in the year. So that's an achievement by itself.
0: Minister of Labor and Manpower Planning Kiyoma Griffith praised the 26 graduates of Republic Bank Guyana Limited Youth-Linked Apprenticeship Program, highlighting the importance of creating opportunities that empower young people to develop their skills, gain valuable experience, and contribute meaningfully to Guyana's future. In keeping the country safe, Minister of Home Affairs Onej Waldron met with Her Excellency Ambassador Yang Yang, representatives of the Association of Chinese Enterprises in Guyana, and Commissioner of Police Mr. Clifton Hickin to discuss safety, cooperation, and community relations. The meeting reaffirmed Guyana and China's strong partnership and the commitment to a safe, inclusive, and welcoming environment for all. Minister of Finance Dr. Ashni Singh led Guyana's first ever delegation to the SELEC USA Investment Summit in Maryland, United States, held from May 3rd to May 6, 2026. The participation formed part of efforts to strengthen commercial partnerships and attract new investment opportunities between Guyana and the United States. Residents of Mainstay Region 2 are now benefiting from a rehabilitated 610-meter airstrip delivered under a manifesto commitment by President Dr. Irfan Ali. Minister of Public Utilities and Aviation, Diodat Indar, led a site visit to inspect the project alongside regional officials and engineers, marking a key step in improving air access for the community. Minister within the Ministry of Culture, Youth and Sport, Stephen Jacobs, officially opened Art Live on Main Street as part of Guyana's 60th Independence Jubilee celebrations. That wraps up another week on Guyana's path to transformation.

0: President Dr. Irfan Ali's vision for Guyana's hinterland community is taking shape in Regions 8 and 9, with the communities of Cato and Paramakatoy in Region 8 and Lethem in Region 9 set to begin the cultivation of high-value crops such as onions, carrots and potatoes in commercial quantities. This follows on the heels of a successful harvest of onions from a trial plot in Region 9 recently and is an initiative which forms part of the government's broader push to expand food production and create sustainable economic opportunities in hinterland communities. Recently, Agriculture Minister Zulfikar Mustafa and team from his ministry traveled to the village of Cato, where he met with farmers from Cato and Paramakatoy, who will be participating in the major farming initiative conceptualized by President Ali. Minister Mustafa was accompanied by Minister of Amerindian Affairs, Ms. Sarah Brown, and Minister within the Ministry of Local Government and Regional Development, Ms. Pauline Sukai. Addressing the gathering at Cato, Minister Mustafa explained that the project being undertaken requires a change of mindset on the way in which the business of agriculture is conducted. The focus now, he said, must be on commercial scale agriculture.
1: And if we have to do that for commercial farming in places like Cato, you'll have to now change your entire mindset and now embrace agriculture that will help you to do commercial activity on living. And that's the point that we are making here. We can't expect that we want to do it close to our home or do it in the savannah or walk miles. Those days are gone. Those are long ago days where you walk with a load of your head for miles.

0: we have to do things in a more innovative way. What you said there about water, water would not be a problem. We will ensure that water is available. Irrigation is available. NARI will work with you. That is why we are here. Three ministers are here this morning with the entire staff of the Agricultural Department. Because we are interested to ensure that we start this project and we wanted to see the project prosper. So if we are, that is happening, we would work with you. There will be no encumbrances in terms of water, in terms of soil, in terms of crop, in terms of market. All the aspects of technical support and everything, we will work with you.
1: The engagement with the farmers at Cato included a decision on which of the locations identified would be ideal for crops being considered, a goal which was realized. Through collaboration between the National Agricultural Research and Extension Institute, NARI, and the National Drainage and Irrigation Authority, NDIA, lands have been identified and land clearing started. In Cato, areas were identified for cultivation, and NARI has already conducted soil testing after collecting samples from the sites to ensure maximum productivity. Approximately 25 acres of savanna lands will be utilized for the first phase of the project in Cato, while an additional 25 acres are expected to be identified for expanded cultivation. Meanwhile, at Paramakatoy, a cooperative consisting of 16 persons has been formed to spearhead cultivation efforts. To date, approximately 42 acres of lands have been cleared, with an additional 6.5 acres currently being prepared. Through assistance from the NDIA, plowing has already commenced on 20 acres of land. Plans for cultivation in Paramakatoy include 8 acres of onions, 8 acres of carrots, and 2 acres of potatoes. 2 acres were also dedicated to executing trials for strawberry cultivation. Minister Musava said the government will continue to provide technical assistance, infrastructure support, and extension services to ensure the success of the initiative. Farmers at the two Region 8 locations have expressed delight at the advent of the projects in their communities.
2: My name is Lennox Aaron. I'm from Paramakatoy. I'm sub-region 1, Region 8. I'm one of the exec members of the Agri Group, and I'm the councillor of my village. And right now we're embarking on what our Honourable His Excellency President had asked us to do. That's a 50-acre plot of land for the crops that are needed here in the sub-region across in Guyana, which should be carrots, onions, and potatoes to an extent. What had happened is that the promise that our president had made in January of this year, we've embarked on the project with the contractors, and it's almost, I would say, the land clearance and everything is about maybe 92%. Plowing and others should be taking place, so we're on the right track. However, there were a little shortcomings with technical assistance, but that has been answered to an extent, so we're hoping to have the project on stream as soon as possible.
3: What do you think about this initiative in general? What will it mean to your community?
2: Overall, yes, it's part of the village development, I would say. It's part of the progress, which we were anticipating a good while. And back to the basis of talking subsistence farming, now we're talking about commercial farming, which I think is a great avenue for farmers like me in sub-region to benefit from, maybe tremendously.
4: My name is Trevor Balinvik, resident of Cato and a farmer here. Back in December, when the president came in, he had promised to start a farming project between Paramakatoy and Cato, signaling to plant 3 crops, mainly onion, potato, and carrots. I spoke to him personally then, and he asked to show on us to see if we can identify plots to do the farming. And so far, we have cleaned some plots. We've decided today now finally make a decision to go forward with it with Minister here. And it's a very good project for the community in terms of income earning for residents and food security in general for our region and the country at large. It's a welcome project. We were really waiting for this meeting to finalize everything so we can get started, seeing that the rainy season is in. We're going to have to make use of some of the water that we have now. And looking forward to the support from the ministry, the government. We will be hoping for a good yield at the first crop. I know it's going to be a challenge for us, but hopefully everything come out and work out for the best for us here in Cato.
1: In Region 9, the conversation was the same. a meeting with farmers groups interested in engaging in commercial cultivation of the target crops. Speaking to those in attendance, Minister Mustafa highlighted the opportunities for earning significant sums in the cultivation of onions and the other target groups, and urged them to take advantage of the opportunities now being presented.
0: Now, we are importing approximately 500 acres of onion annually, Guyana, for local consumption. When you look at the potential in Region 9 alone, we can produce that. We can produce all our needs, Guyana needs, right here in Region 9. So the president instructed that we work along with more people. Of course, Chris was the pioneer in that area. When we work along with the Ministry of Agriculture, we would have done that crop. Seeing that we have the results now, and we know the agronomic practice and what we have done, we want to go into large-scale onion production. So that is why we want a lot of people to be involved, especially young people. Because we made the point just now, we were at NAPI, and the point that was made there that a lot of young people don't want to get involved in agriculture. And as Minister of Agriculture, I see young people want to get involved, but they don't want to get involved with the way agriculture is being done, with the labor-intensive way and the kind of way that we used to do agriculture 20 years ago. We have to modernize the system, do it in a more modernized way, less labor-intensive. And as long as we can do that, young people will embrace agriculture.
1: The Agriculture Minister told the Region 9 gathering that their region will be taking the lead in onion cultivation in Guyana as the land is available.
0: What we will do today, we'll launch and we are working because
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10: A ticket today could make you rich today.
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12: Well, even on a rainy night, we mean business. 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It is Monday, the 11th of May, 2026. Here are your winning numbers. 12, 17, 5, 19, 20, 1, and 13. Those are your winning numbers. Let's take a moment to recap. 12, 17, 5, 19, 20, 1, and 13. Be right back.
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11: Yes.
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12: We're wrapping up with your Daily Millions game. The top prize is $1 million. Eligible tickets must be done Monday, the 11th of May, 2026. So let's get these balls spinning so you could start winning. First number up is 26. Making way for your second Daily Millions number. It is 17. We're waiting on that third winning number. It is 16. Moving along. Have that fourth winning number, 15. One more to go. It is 5. Those are your winning Daily Millions numbers. Remember, you must be 18 years or older in order to play any of our daily lottery games. Let's recap. 26, 17, 16, 15, and 5. Congratulations to all of our winners. We'd love for you to join us tomorrow, Tuesday, the 12th of May, 2026, so you can be a part of our daily lottery games. Have a beautiful evening. Bye-bye. Recapping your winning numbers on Monday, the 11th of May, 2026. 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
5: You are the voice of Guyana. Time check, 20 hours, 56. At this time, there are no deaths, nor are there any messages. This is where we part company for today. Thanking you so much for being a part of the program. Looking forward to be with you tomorrow, the entire team. God's Spare Life will be here. We leave you with some great Guyanese songs. 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

0: wapchan na wij ik Radio I Sharton kuatpan gayana pardan unawat aiji. 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
2: Welcome to Vintage Melodies. This week we will feature an American pop and country music singer who was widely recognized for her distinctively youthful little girl singing voice, which helped her achieve several hit singles in the early 1960s, even though she was in her mid-30s at that time, Sue Thompson. Here is Sad Movies, If a Boy Only Knew, and I Like to Know You Better.

Sue Thompson passed away on September 23, 2021, at the age of 96, but her hit songs such as I Can't Help It, Never Love Again, and Norman are few of many relatable ones.

If you're now joining us, this is Vintage Melodies featuring hits from the late Sue Thompson. She received Gold Disc for two of her most successful singles, Sad Movies and Nerman, both of which sold over 1 million copies each, earning her recognition in the music industry. You will now hear Nine Little Teardrops, True Confession, and My Hero.

We will now bring the curtain down on this week's program with Too Much in Love and I Can't Stop Loving You. Until next time, stay golden. You.

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0: Welcome back to Retro 60, where we journey back through the memories, the moments, the culture, and today, the flavors that made us who we are. It's good to be back with you here on Retro 60, another presentation of NCN as we proudly celebrate Guyana's independence anniversary this month. And as a song by El Cid was just saying, today we are putting the spotlight on our food, dishes that tell the story of our people, our struggles, our celebrations, and the beautiful blending of our cultures into something that is uniquely Guyanese. Because food in Guyana is never just about food. It's about survival, it's about family, it's about hospitality. It is culture served on a plate. And joining Niaz and I today are two wonderful guests, content creator Davy Rampasad and culinary consultant Penelope Harris, who worked with the Ministry of Health in compiling the Colorful Cooking Healthy Living recipe book last year. Ladies and gentlemen, let me go back in time a little bit on this show. No food, just talking today. Back to when food wasn't fancy, but somehow it tasted better. You remember those days?
1: Yes, I do. This is a journey, a 60-year journey. So while today we can savor so many different types of dishes, not just Guyanese food, but, you know, from various other cultures as well, outside of Guyana, there was a time when food was limited. Your choices were very limited. And basically what was on the table, you had to eat. Today, children are given that option. What would you like to have for breakfast? I hear that question every day in my home. What, especially on weekends, what would you like? So one will ask, what are the options? And you hear a menu being read out. And back in our days, was black tea and a piece of bread. And that was it. You had to eat that. Whatever was put on the table, whether it was pumpkin, chichira, jingi, katahar, whatever it was, we had to eat that. You remember those days?
2: Good stuff.
1: Good stuff, but for us children, we didn't see just good stuff. Even though they're good, we know it's good stuff. But as children, we didn't see it. So I think in this edition, we can look at that journey from where we were, where we are today, and of course, what stands out in terms of our food.
0: Yeah, and what was on your table back in those days?
2: All right, I remember my grandmother doing what we call salt biscuits. They were salty crackers. And she would pour hot water on it and drain off the hot water between two plates and then put salt, butter, sometimes Marmite. But that was it. And we so enjoyed that thing. Salt biscuit. You know, I can't even imagine how we enjoyed that, but we grew on that. Yeah. You know?
1: I was telling Michelle this morning that I recall, while having the discussion in this program, I recall my days at Petersall going to school at St. Teresa's Anglican. The building no longer exists in Petersall. But there was a shop, Uncle Moddy's shop in Petersall. Those of you who know Petersall will know Uncle Moddy and Auntie Coulson. And I had five cents at that time was my lunch money. Mm. It was 5 cents, not dollars,
3: five cents. Yeah, 5 cents.
1: And it gave me a penny mobby, penny for the mobby, which is in a plastic cup that had a handle, nice shape like a trophy. Had a handle, big, and a sugar top, which was a big kind of, wasn't a pastry, it was more like a kind of bread with something with a kind of glaze on it with some sugar.
2: And it tasted real good.
1: Man, that was lunch. 5 cents, penny mobby and a sugar top. Still remember that today.
0: Soul food.
3: Yeah, who would have remembered having like salt biscuit? You soak that in your tea, and that was breakfast. I still do it until now. Because those were the foods we would have, you know, grown up. Like, say, for breakfast, for instance. Now our kids have cereal. Those days, we would have had to, you know, take those simple foods. And still, you know, until now, I couldn't, you know, move away from it.
1: But there was a time, too, when even that may not have been available. Mm-hmm. And when flour was banned, right? You had to find other things to eat.
3: Yeah.
1: And green planting became... a staple. And that is why up to today, this day at my adult age, I can't eat green planting while I'm frying. I just can't do it because there was so much.
3: You had it too much back then.
1: Yeah. So The thing is, Michelle, and I like how you outlined the journey in terms of our struggles and everything else. So this journey, I think, with the struggles that we went through as a country, as a people, would in many ways would have affected everyone and shaped all of us coming through the generation. So some people are still like planting today, but because I had so much of it, I couldn't. And you mentioned cereal.
3: Yeah.
1: And I dare anyone here. In our days, as I said, we didn't have that choice.
3: Yeah.
1: There are times when my wife will ask me to pick up a box of cereal. So I go into the supermarket, I stand in the cereal aisle, and I'm seeing a sea of cereal.
3: Yeah.
1: Which one do I buy?
3: A range. Now they have choices.
1: Which
3: we had
1: one
3: those
1: do I
3: choices
1: buy? So it's not just cereal.
3: Back in those days.
1: It's not just cereal. It's one type of cereal.
3: Very much so. And look, let's for instance, now we fry bake. Back in the days when we fried bake, we used to want to have that bake with butter. We used to slather that butter on that bake. Now you can do it with eggs and sausage, and people use cheeses. Those days we hadn't those choices.
1: Even the roti, the paratha roti, right? The paratha roti.
3: Correct.
1: My mom would put some butter in it, and that's something that you that you serve.
2: Yeah.
1: But then you remember the chota, right?
3: Right, chota. Chota used to be butter. How about sugar roti?
1: Sugar roti.
2: Yeah.
1: Okay. You know what's a chota?
0: Yes. Did your girl bake? Is that also? An alternative to the
1: what?
0: To the
3: joint. How about monkey ears? How many of you guys remembered monkey ears?
1: I had some, but we didn't call it that. You know, in my home or so, we didn't call it that. It was pan bake or something like that.
3: Pot bake.
1: Pot bake.
3: Now kids don't want. You can give a kid pot bake in the morning to take in their lunch packet to take to school.
1: But I don't remember making chota as a boy.
3: We took all those things to school.
1: Now we call it pancake.
3: Yeah.
1: Right?
0: Yes.
2: Yeah.
0: What did you call it? Remember, you can participate in the conversation today. It's all about our food. 600-1966, and this is Retro 60s. So we're rolling back the years. What are your memories? You know, what are the foods that you remember enjoying, prepared by your parents, your grandparents, even the neighbors? Going to the market with granny, picking the things that were in the in the yard. What did we grow? What did we grow?
2: I grew up in Mahaico. There were lots of fruit trees. In fact, I remember the days as a child of having mock weddings, and our food was
1: mock
2: all the fruit.
0: What do you mean mock weddings? Like pretend weddings?
2: Yeah.
1: A different stage of Dolly House. An advanced stage of Dolly House.
2: We used to have tamarinds and berries, the sedium and so on that you don't even see now. Jamun, those are the kinds of things that we had.
1: There was a dam. The dam is still there. That's where Caneville is. On the southern side of Caneville, there's a dam there that separates Grove from Craig. And you go down that dam when we were small boys. It was lined with jamun trees towards the edge. You know, jamun, you take it and make wine. My mom used to make wine.
3: Correct. I was just about to say, how many of you guys remember making jamun wine?
1: My mom
2: used
1: to.
2: I did.
3: I did it once since I started. But growing up, it was a thing for us. Any jamun tree you found in a village. And those days, we would have been free to pick from anyone's tree. You know, any tree that was in the village, you could go to that tree and pick and, you know, do your wines.
1: Jamun wine, rice
3: wine. Rice, jamun, all of those.
1: I discovered
3: sugar
1: something.
3: Cane.
1: Yeah, the sugar cane. Yeah. I discovered something as a boy trying to set the cane to make wine. And I was too eager. It's about 2 days I decided I'm going to open the bottle and taste it. And it had a flavor like mobby.
3: Yeah.
1: Right? Like mobby. So after that, I started doing that. Just let it rest for two days.
3: Yes.
1: And I had a flavor of mobby. So all those things were happening. But then, you know, if you were to really go back and reflect, and it's not to dwell on the difficulties, but we cannot change our history.
3: Difficulties is what would have shaped us.
1: But I recall, given the limited choices that you had as a family, even as a family, to get meat, when you eat meat, was like a weekend thing or a fortnight thing. So I recall when my dad could afford to buy a live chicken, we had to walk down the road. And somehow you held that chicken with a sense
3: of pride.
1: You know, you were coming and you have that chicken because you're going to have chicken curry. And my job was to kill it, clean it, cut it up, and all those kinds of stuff. Because you know, This day you're going to have chicken. Tomorrow maybe katahar or pumpkin or jinky or that one. You know, and those are not things that were very attractive to the children. But that sense of pride of holding your chicken, getting your beef.
3: Another thing about those days is that everyone in, you know, growing up in the country, everyone would have had a little kitchen garden in their backyards. Now, from those kitchen gardens could have fed that village. You know, and as villagers, you were free to go. You could have gone into your neighbor's garden, picked two pepper, a couple more, or whatever, you know, was there. Now, everybody got fences or stallers, you know.
1: Not even kitchen garden.
3: You can't, yes, completed yards. We can't go back to those days.
0: You mentioned meat a moment ago. The poultry and going proudly with it. What about that yard fowl running around the yard without realizing by afternoon it was going to be curried?
1: Mm-hmm. That was fun. from the time a relative turned up at the gate, and you didn't, in those days you didn't have phones, so nobody could call and say, "I'm coming over." People just turned up. Sometimes one, sometimes ten. Mm-hmm. And when for the time they turned up in the village. Your father, your mother say, hey, catch one of them fowl. You gotta go catch a fowl, run that fowl, catch it. How are you? They had to throw a basket in it. Mm-hmm. And that was incredible. But that was hospitality too. Mm-hmm. You know, despite how people had difficulties, Guyanese in general, from all walks of life, were very hospitable people. You go to their homes, despite the food in an enamel plate that had flint, or the cup had a flint, or whatever the case may be, the fact is somebody turn up, they had to get something to eat. Even if it means sacrificing one of your chicken that you depend on for eggs, right? but you killed that chicken and you ensured that everyone had a good time.
0: It's Retro 60 today, and we're happy to have you with us. What are your recollections? What's your food that takes you back memory lane? Or, you know, you still do it today because this is something that's special to you and your family. It's been a recipe that's been handed down from generation to generation. And I was going to ask that question. Any particular recipes or dishes that your grandmother then handed on to your mom, then to you, now you're handing it over to your children?
1: Before you get to the recipe itself, you mentioned some of the things that we used to eat. So we had, in those trying times, you had the rice, pepper, salt, oil, right? Mm-hmm. Salt and rice, as we say.
3: Yeah, salt and rice.
1: Salt and rice, and you eat that. In the last program I mentioned, we used to drink the rice mar, right?
3: You sweetened our rice mar with milk and sugar.
1: And you drink that, right? So you had the oil and rice. Mm-hmm. You had dulpiti, dulpiti.
3: Yep.
1: Made with flour and milk.
3: And you could, it was done with stale roti as well.
1: You boil it in milk. So nothing was wasted. The roti left back, you throw it in some milk if you had milk, and you had, well, you could have made it.
2: I call it curry.
3: Is the Pulori curry. Dudpati is the spiced roti.
1: Milk. Either with a stale roti or you actually make it yourself.
3: Yeah, it could have been done with the dough as well.
1: Cut that. And then you had shine rice. It wasn't the cook-up. It was missing many of the ingredients. You got a coconut rice.
3: Yeah.
1: Coconut rice.
3: Like I recently did one with the dried shrimps. I don't know how many of you guys would remember that. Back in those days, the dal and dry shrimps. Dry shrimps we used to use to flavor our food.
2: Yeah,
3: we used to use those to flavor our foods back in those days. Now you have so many seasonings, you know, seasoning salts and all these things. But which is why those recipes would remain sacred for me.
1: You mentioned seasoning. I was telling Michelle too, sorry. Because, you know, we're just doing this from memory, right?
2: Yeah.
1: We have no notes here, right? Only Michelle has her phone. We have no notes, but seasoning.
3: Yeah.
1: I remember as a boy accompanying my mother to Stabroek Market, and there was a section that sells spices. Mm-hmm. So just sold spices. So they would buy the various elements to make the masala, right? The coriander, the jeera, the whatever. Buy all those things, and you get home, and then she would... When she went to cook, you parch it.
3: Mm-hmm.
1: You throw it in the sill, and you grind. Right. And you grind.
3: And that process would have been done. What would have been done on the masala brick?
1: We hadn't
3: all of these gadgets now.
2: Yeah,
3: like, you know,
0: the modern kitchen amenities.
3: That's now available to us. We had to use that masala brick, and like Nia said, that is a smell. I could never forget.
1: God.
3: The smell of fresh masala parching on that stove or fireside would take you right back to your childhood.
1: You know, I'm so happy.
3: You know, it would take you right back.
1: I'm so happy that I have the original masala brick that we had in our home for the last 56 or 70 years.
3: Yeah.
1: As a boy, I born into that home with that masala brick. My dad, unfortunately, passed away last year. And before he got passed, he told me, he said, look,
3: pass
1: you,
3: it down.
1: This,
3: yeah.
1: this is for me.
2: Yeah.
1: But I remember as a boy, let's think about it. Boys, 9 years of age, you're grinding that masala, everything that you're doing. And my mother had a way that you scoop everything up. You put it in a bowl, you throw a little water, wash it, and you use your hands to clap the water,
3: up,
1: and you scoop it up at the side of the bowl. So every drop got into that bowl. And you're correct. That aroma of that thing roasting, parching.
3: You can't.
1: We said roasting now, then we said parching.
3: It takes you right back.
2: Yeah. But I can't say I have those days. I didn't grow up in Indian
1: culture. How did you do it?
2: But for me, it was soup. It was cow heel soup. Mm-hmm. It was the mortar and pestle, which was something my grandmother used daily. So even the spices into the mortar and pestle, because there were different sizes of mortar and pestle. So spices would go into that, not the masala brick. And she would do cow heel soup on Sundays, and the fufu, which is the plant, the green plant and pounded. Sometimes pounded with yam so that you have a good texture, and that goes back into the soup with the provision. So that was it for me. That was one of my favorites. I look forward to that on Sundays.
1: I remember we used to tease each other pounding fufu, and you go through the action. I tried it once. My neighbors, you know, we were like family. They were like my second set of parents, and they were Afro-Guyanese, and they used to have that, and they would pong it. You need some muscles to do that. The other thing too that we did in the village, I recall, both in Peter's Hall and then we went to Craig, baking in this makeshift zinc oven, this metal zinc oven.
3: I remember those very
1: bake everybody cake.
3: Christmas, that was it. Those fireside stove. I don't know how many of you guys remember after you finished cooking. Right in that same fireside, using that same coal, you could have baked your cakes right in there.
2: Yeah.
3: I don't know if you remember Miss Penelope.
1: Bread, cakes, pastry.
3: No, it was
1: just cold, pastry, and you put it on the stove.
3: All those
1: over.
3: Things, right.
1: Yeah. You put it on the stove.
3: And you could could have put it on the stove, but you could have baked it in the fireside as well.
1: Yeah. I remember that. That was your portable oven.
3: Right. Yeah. That little oven that it could have gone on the fireside, but you could have also, the baking could have also be done on the coals of the fireside as you're cooking, you know.
1: That oven had a real antique look to it. Real antique look. But, you know, that, when they baked together as neighbors, and it was a really wonderful thing, because everybody had to come together to help each other make
3: and
1: the
3: everyone butter. Then didn't have a oven in their back.
1: No, because it was one oven.
3: Right, it was one oven.
1: It was one big oven.
3: And the entire village would share it.
1: Come and share and bake. And we used to we used to fight to get the basin to wash.
3: To lick
1: Yes. Charty, as we say.
3: So true.
1: Charty your finger. You just keep charting and you lick every single
3: And you're fighting. You want to the last mix so you can get that basin.
0: All right. Our calls are starting to come in, but after we take the first call, I wanted to ask the ladies and, of course, the gentlemen, how about fishing? Any of you recall fishing experiences, going to the trench with your bamboo rod and doing any kind of fishing?
2: I personally didn't have fishing days, but I had big brothers.
0: Mm-hmm.
2: Who would go and fish? Michael's creeks and a lot of waterway.
0: Mm-hmm.
2: So, yes, they would bring stuff, but I wasn't involved personally in fishing.
3: Fishing for me back then wasn't a thing, but now that I'm married, I have my husband, and fishing is a huge thing for him. As soon as you miss cast nets and fishing rods, you name it, in all style, and he is always down in the background fishing. But back in those days, it wasn't much of a thing for me. You know, as a girl child, maybe my brothers, but for me, no.
1: But coincidentally, in Peter's Hall, where we grew up in Baji Yard, this is retro, so those who are looking can recall Bajie mm-hmm. Yard in Peter's Hall was actually a fishing yard. Mm-hmm. The brothers, the people, the landlords, children, some of his children were into fishing. So we grew up in there seeing the mm-hmm. boats because it was right, the sea dam, the trench, and mm-hmm. and the house. So we sat there and saw the building of the old Demerara Harbour Bridge from mm-hmm. day one. We sat there and we saw everything that was going on. But the fishing boats used to come in there, mm-hmm. so you had fish. And then I remember going out one day, my dad took us in one of the boats. We used to go and catch paku. They had mm-hmm. these yeah. piles that were left into mm-hmm. the mud, yeah. you know, and they used to go in there. I ain't pushing my hand and catch no paku. Because there was this saying, if the paku hold on your hand, yeah. it didn't loosen from them.
3: Right?
1: So they used to go and catch mm-hmm. paku. But fishing, Michelle, wasn't yeah. for me, because mm-hmm. with that fishing rod thing, while I would have done it, to take the live earthworm, dig for the earthworm, put it on the hook, it took a lot of time just to sit down.
3: Yeah, fishing rod, I would say, is testing your patience. Yeah.
1: But my dad had a cast net. Yeah. My dad had a cast net. And mm-hmm. he would go every now and again. The same trench I'm telling you about yeah. between Craig and Grove, that dad go down there and catch a couple of fish. He loved that, throwing the mm-hmm. cast net.
0: So let's go back to the market days then. Going to the market with... Who did you go to the market with, and what was that experience like?
2: I definitely went to the market with my mother. When market days came, because we had our resources in the village, and you would get from neighbors' yards and so on. When we came to the cities, when market days really mm-hmm. came, we would go to the market, and I think market had more, at least more local produce. Now I see a lot of apples and grapes and so on. But back then it was mostly local stuff, and mm-hmm. we enjoyed that. I always mm-hmm. enjoyed going to the market. Always enjoyed getting fresh stuff.
3: Yeah. Well, market, this to me, what you didn't get from the village. We were growing up in Adventure on the Essequibo Coast. Market used to only be on Sundays and Wednesdays. And we had to wait on either one of those days to get to go to the market and do our little, you know, whatever we couldn't find in the village on those days. And naturally, it would have been my mom, you know, that I would have been tagging along with.
1: I don't think we had market day. Mm-hmm,
3: yeah. Essequibo, it's a thing.
1: We didn't have that.
3: It's 2 days. It's Wednesdays and
0: even
3: Sundays.
0: Now.
3: Only 2 market days. I believe Anna Regina is on Fridays. I'm not sure now. But I remember back in those days, it used to be 2 days only.
1: Well, we had
3: Wednesdays
1: no day for market,
3: and Sundays. Yeah.
1: No
3: you see,
1: market.
3: Over here now, you have every day's market day.
2: Yeah.
1: But what I know is that my mom, yeah. she would go to Starbrook Market, not just to buy the spices and whatever. Mm-hmm. But I used to like going with her because I know when I go, she will go to a shop. There was a shop called Uncle Joe's shop, not my mm-hmm. dad's shop. Uncle Joe had a snacket in the Starbrook Market. And the treat was a tennis roll and cheese.
3: Uh-huh.
1: And lemonade.
3: Dennis Rich is white tennis roll
1: and
3: cheese.
1: And see that big piece of cheese in the front. In the glass case, it looks so tempting.
2: Yes.
1: When you get that tennis roll and you open it, there's no other cheese behind that. You felt cheated. But it was something to look forward to. But we did
3: treat.
1: Our groceries, as I said, at Money Shop. And even when we moved to Craig for a few years, we still came to Peter's Hall. And, mm-hmm. and I remember having, as a boy, fetching these metal can, a gallon of mm-hmm. kerosene oil in each one. Mm-hmm. And it blistered your hand because to fetch that the long mm-hmm. distance to get to a higher mm-hmm. car. Mm-hmm. We didn't have minibus, eh? Get into a higher car. We didn't say
3: saucepan, we used to say.
1: But no, this was actually, like how you have these oil cans now, but the size of a gallon,
3: uh-huh.
1: and a little boy fetching 2 gallons of kerosene. That was fuel to cook. But just quickly, let me add this. Firewood, right? Mm-hmm. So one of my chores was me and my brother's chores together, we had to ensure that there was enough firewood underneath the fire site.
3: That was your chore.
1: So to get that wood, if you know Craig, as at the end of going to Hope, the trench that separates Craig and Hope, mm-hmm. there was a place in there called Jamaluddin, a man named Jamaluddin. He had some trucks marked, Wood is my business.
3: Uh-huh.
1: The truck had marked, Wood is my business. So I had to get a bicycle when I learned to ride all the way to there. We were living in the back street. And I had to put a piece of that wood. You know when you go to cremation, those wood that they use to mm-hmm. burn the dead? Mm-hmm. So think of a 9, 10-year-old. I had to put it on my shoulder, right one hand, steering with one hand, bringing that wood home, get the axe, chop it up, put it to dry, and then fetch it in and ensure that it was packed. We didn't have to be reminded that we had to get that done. Of course, I liked it because I wanted a bicycle to ride. But I didn't think about the dangers of riding on a public road with a piece of wood on your shoulder and one hand you're steering. And we didn't think about those things. We just did it. And then when things improved a little bit, we moved from wood. I had to ride for 2 miles to go to Grove to buy gas with a Kaloi bicycle. Putting that. But the joke is I had to walk from Craig all the way to Hope to borrow a bicycle, ride and come to Craig, take up the gas bottle, go to Grove and buy the gas, bring it back home, take the back and then walk back.
3: Now, Niaz, would you have your kids do that?
2: No.
1: Well, the roads are what they do us now.
3: That is how good our kids, the kids nowadays have it. We would never do that to our kids.
2: But you need to talk to them.
3: Yeah, they need to still understand know where we came from.
2: Yes,
0: and this is exactly why we're doing this particular, all of the series of Retro 60. Today it's about the food. We looked at home remedies, a previous episode, and just general childhood memories and persons. We're calling earlier. We invite you to call back now as we approach the half hour point of the show. You can text or call 600-1966. Regrettably, you won't stay with us for the entire show. But of course, your role, you're now a culinary consultant. Perhaps what inspired you to stay in food and to make food your career, really?
2: Oh, really? I think I had an interest in food from childhood. I always believed that there was a way to eat and be healthy. And so I opted to study nutrition. And then I got into, I got into home economics. And I studied abroad in the Faculty of Home Economics, chose nutrition as an option. And so I've always, from the time I remember myself, I liked food. I had an interest in food.
1: Started with Dolly House?
3: Cooking,
0: And the wedding, what did you call the wedding?
1: Mock wedding.
0: All right, let's see. We've got our first contributor on our Retro 60 program. Hello.
4: Hello, good afternoon.
0: Yes, you're on air. Go right ahead.
4: Could you all remember in those long time days when we did not have flour?
0: Rice flour, yes.
4: Yes, you daily used to get that.
3: Very much so.
4: Yes. Mm-hmm. And another thing, now we're having all types of jam. And long time we used to get malt, thing by the name of malt.
0: Mm-hmm. Malt, okay.
3: And how about guava jam?
1: Gooseberry jam.
4: No, malt.
3: Yeah, malt. Mm-hmm. I remember malt. Well, the village I grew up in had the one guava factory on the entire Essequibacos was an adventure. Mm-hmm. I don't know if any of you guys knew that.
0: That's where the guava
3: The guava factory for that coast was an adventure.
0: Any other recollections of your childhood?
4: Yes.
0: Besides the rice flour?
4: My mother would open this bottle of milk and she going to dab some in either bread or in the Royal roti, or in the Krapobak roti.
0: What kind of roti?
3: Krapobak.
4: The Krapobak roti and the Royal roti.
1: Sada roti, not
4: the No, the Krapobak roti is the Sada roti.
1: Sada roti.
3: Oh, yeah, Sada roti.
0: Cartwheel. All right. Well, thank you so much. And you're calling us from?
4: Ohio.
0: Okay, great. All right.
3: Wonderful. Thank you.
2: I learned something.
1: The Sada roti. I call it
3: another name for Sada roti is proper box. Okay. So now you know.
2: No, we're not.
0: Take care.
4: You too.
2: But food has really evolved, and I would really like to see us make our food, like take what is traditional to international standard, so that when people come to Guyana, they can experience our culture, but not necessarily in a rough and raw way, but in a way that they can appreciate it, in a refined way. That's the word.
1: You know, she mentioned the rice flour. I remember the difficulties my mother had when you're trying to cook the roti with it and it was breaking up. It couldn't hold together.
0: We'll continue in just a moment. We've got somebody who's been trying since our conversation started. Welcome to Retro 60. Go right ahead.
5: Hello. Good afternoon.
1: Good afternoon.
5: I'm calling from iFlot.
0: Okay, good to have iFlot on board. West Side is following. Go ahead. What are your recollections? What your favorite food of childhood days?
5: what you're talking about, this oven that you used to bake in. The fire side, really. It was a mud oven.
2: Yeah.
5: Build a mud oven, and then you put your things inside the mud oven. And you bake your cake, your bread, or whatever. All right? I remember my days, I used to go and catch crab. At the water side.
3: Yeah.
5: And I saw the crab on the hole, and I decided to push my hand inside the hole, and I put my hand in the crab hole off of my finger.
0: The crab would have made a meal out of you. So you making a meal out of the crab. Thank you so much for calling from iFlat and for contributing today. Thanks a lot.
1: You remember, as we were two boys with my parents, right? So one of the things that we had to do in the evening was wash the wares before we go to bed. So whatever sorrow left back in the karai, and rice, you throw the rice in the sorrow, and you mix and you eat, and you eat. And there was this old saying that if you eat in a karai, your rain will fall on your wedding day. How those two are linked, I have no idea. But I can tell you it rained heavily on my wedding day. But I remember, you know, using your chat, mixing up in the karai and eating.
2: Yeah.
1: You know, you had the last bit of what was there.
3: What was left? Yeah.
0: All right, we'll take this call, and then I've got a question to our panel. Hello, welcome to Retro 60.
6: Hello, good afternoon.
0: Yes, you're on the air. Go right ahead.
6: Yes, want to contribute years ago. When they used to make the planted roti.
0: All right.
6: You can remember that. You grate the plantain and you will make the plantain bake.
1: I know about the plantain bake when I did the roti.
6: Yeah. And then you catch the fine fish, and you may call it cherry cherry.
3: Cherry cherry. Well, I know about that, but
1: with curry powder and so they mix that up, right?
6: With fillet.
3: Correct. Yeah. Well, I would know that as lakpat.
1: With netli.
3: Yeah, the netli. Any fine fish you can do it with.
1: Cockabelly?
3: Yeah, cockabelly, the fine fish, you can do it with.
0: And which village, which community you grew up in?
6: I grew up in Charity, Cameroon.
3: Okay.
0: All right.
3: Same food, different names.
6: My grandmother used to go in the trench, and she have the small, they call it the small...
1: cockabelly?
3: Cockabelly.
6: Yeah, she go in a, they call it yard, they go in a yard to fish. She go in the trench, and she catching all these patwa, hori, and these things.
1: Foray, do you have any foray fish?
3: Foray.
1: In the river, yeah.
0: Thank you, and you're calling from Charity. You're still in Charity?
6: No.
0: You grew up in Charity. Okay, great. Thanks so much for contributing.
1: Yeah,
0: thank you.
1: That netli with some curry powder and so on, and you. I remember vividly, as she mentioned, going into the catch fish in the drains and so on. We actually went to the drain and catch the collected the cricketer. The cricketer and cooked that.
3: Cricketer, you know, now is a delicacy.
1: We didn't know
3: now that. It's a delicacy.
1: There was something that you didn't want to eat because things are tough. And I remember also in those difficult times eating the chicken guts, right? Taking a pointer and turn it upside down, clean it with vinegar and so on, and actually use that to make curry. Chicken guts. Things are tough.
3: Bonjali, used to bonjali. Yeah,
1: there was a lady who had they used to sell chicken in Craig, and they had a wheelbarrow pushing and selling chicken, but you had head and foot, right? Head and foot. You buy a pound or two pound head and foot, and you make curry or soup or whatever with that. And also things like cassava curry, because you didn't have, you know, your choices weren't much. So you had cassava curry. If you had green papaya curry.
3: Had breadfruit curry, all of those. You know, you just add your protein.
1: And the green papaya as well.
3: Green papaya, wonderful, makes the best curry.
1: But then it could be one. Then it's just, you turn up your face and then you're
3: you can't cook a green papaya curry and kids won't want it.
2: We can refine some of those things we know and, you know, make it really a delicacy.
1: I mean,
3: which is what I'm trying trying to do on my platform. Yes. I'm trying to feature these simple dishes I would have grew up loving.
2: Yes.
3: And, you know, to get the new, the younger generation now interested.
2: It means you may have to mix it with other things. Uh-huh. Or have it as a side dish.
1: How do we get the young people to eat jingin and chichira?
3: Well, trust me, now I get my kids to eat it because when they would see how people are relating. Yeah.
1: No, we know that.
3: We know that. Yeah. But it's hard to get the kids to have, to eat it.
2: Yeah.
3: Now when they see how people are relating as I post on my platform, then they would want to try. So now I'm gradually getting them to try, you know, same way you have to make it appealing.
1: But you know, in those, as I said, we had no choice. We had
3: All in making it, you know.
1: And I did speak to this story about the katahar, why I don't eat katahar up to now. Right? We had a katahar tree in the whole village, or the men of the whole village, but then the streets come, give them katahar, parents cooking katahar regularly. You get fed up of it. And my brother and I cut the tree down. Right? We got a cocktail for a whole week. And up to this day, I don't eat katahar.
0: Yes. And I know you're going to be heading out in just a bit for our conversation.
2: Before a business owner asked me like 2 years ago, if you had to prepare breakfast for the president and his entourage, what would you prepare? And all those things I call. And he was like, take the bath. And I said, yes, because it's our culture.
3: Yeah.
2: What is important is how you present it.
1: I think so.
3: Yeah, you have to make it appealing.
2: You have to make it appealing. Yeah. Different types of
1: roti. I don't want to take you up on that. And let me see how you can make
2: a big, cartwheel.
1: And sada roti.
2: You do it nicely.
3: Roast that breadfruit in a fireside? Yeah. And have it with butter. I don't know if you know about that.
1: Oh, you boil the katahar seed?
2: No,
3: but the roasted breadfruit.
1: I saw that. It's wonderful.
0: You were going to challenge Ms. Harris to something.
1: Yeah, at some point. Let's try to see how we can make
3: jingi
1: and nenua and chichiro and so appealing. I love to see that.
2: Yeah, it can be done, and it's how it's presented. Everything is about presentation.
1: If you can fool me with a katahar, I don't know it's katahar, it's fine. But if I know it's katahar, I'm not going to eat it.
3: Well, trust me, I got my kids to eat jingi and the nenua.
2: Classic, yeah.
3: The way I would have done it, I added shrimp, or you add chicken, you add something to it that they would like.
2: That's my thing.
3: And in that way you would get them to eat it.
1: But don't forget the katahar seed.
3: Yeah,
1: that delicacy of the katahar seed. You're boiling that, and you sit down over, talking jumpy stories.
3: Yes, you remember having nenua.
1: Yes,
3: nenua boiling. Yeah, all of those.
1: It had a dual purpose. You eat it, and you scrub your skin.
3: Right.
2: Yeah.
0: But before we let you go, we just quickly want to.

0: Because the colors of the foods have significance. They have nutrients, they have what we call phytonutrients.
1: Right.
0: And nowadays we hear a lot about how you can use natural remedies, but it's in those colors, right? They have long names, but every color has some significance. So whether it's purple, red, green. So it's how to incorporate those colorful foods into the regular foods. How do we incorporate them so that we have a healthier diet? Yeah.
1: So you can get the recipes on the Ministry of Health
0: Facebook
1: page.
0: It is on the Ministry of Health.
1: And I know we're celebrating our independence. We thank you for your contribution to,
0: thank you.
1: I know we're calling it the culinary arts in Guyana, but any quick independence message regarding food and how it's connected to who we are as a people at 60?
0: Yes, I think I would say to the young people, learn, make it intentional. Learn about our traditional foods. Go out of your way to eat our foods. We don't want to become inundated with everybody else's culture, and we don't even know our own background. Mm-hmm. So I would challenge any young person, and even the older one, share your knowledge, share what you know. Listen to programs like this.
2: Before you go, I just want to make a point. And all that you have said there, I think from a more serious standpoint, the foods back then, despite whatever disdain we may have individually for some of these things, like me and Katahar and so on, but those things were healthy. We were strong,
0: we were very healthy,
2: natural foods basically, you know, and you know, you didn't have much other things to add into it, you know, to flavor, just the basic. And as my grandfather used to say, that was a different generation. It was not a generation with fertilizer per se. He used to call us a fertilizer people, even though we were not.
1: Yeah.
2: All right, but the nutritional value, you're absolutely correct with that. Absolutely correct.
1: So thank you very much for joining us in the conversation.
0: Yes,
1: no problem. And Davy and Niaz, as we go to the final segment of our program, you know, I'm hearing in our discussion today that a lot of these beloved dishes, it's not out of luxury, but out of hardships.
2: Yeah. Necessity sometimes.
3: Necessity. Mm-hmm.
2: Like, for example, when flour, you remember it was flour, split peas, I think onion to some extent, I could be wrong.
3: Garlic
2: and so on. Those things, are split peas for sure. Uh-huh. Split peas and onion and so on, flour and so on. People have to find other ways to feed their families, you know. People end up planting their whatever available space was in their yard, outside their yard. I remember we planted just opposite us, and you know, some kind of reserve was there. Mm-hmm. Everybody took a piece and planted. So you had to water those plants every day. It was additional work, but we had to do it. Yeah. And you picked from your own garden, whether it was tick leaf bhaji or poi bhaji, as we say, or mustard or pak choy. Mm-hmm. I don't think we said pak choy, some other thing we call
3: like
2: it.
3: Like I said, any kitchen garden in a village, and that entire area would have, you know, benefited from a kitchen garden.
2: And that's always spoke about, the cassava curry, because what else can you, you can afford to get the meat, some people couldn't.
3: Mm-hmm.
2: So what do you use? You know, so cassava curry, and it's the green papa. So all those little things people did, some more than others. You know, some are far more less fortunate and had it very difficult. In the days when flour came back and so on, Thomas Bakery in Craig, we used to alternate, my brother and I, we had to go and buy tennis roll. That was dinner, right? But you go there and the smell hit you, you know, from a block or two away. And you know, we're getting fresh. You take a fresh tennis roll out of the oven, you can just eat it.
1: So our Guyanese food is really the story of our Guyanese food. It's on
2: tennis roll is a big Guyanese food, you know.
1: It is. Hearing that too. But it's about creativity and resilience. Mm-hmm. I'm hearing those recurring themes from the conversation. So if you have your recollections of food as you grew up, when, you know, things were tough, when you didn't have all the choices we do now, please call us. Share that with us. We have another 15 minutes or so still to go. But food is so wide. I mean, we've just touched on some of the food. But what about things like cookshops? And what did you eat when you go into the cinemas? Obviously, it's not the options of popcorn and all of that.
2: Laminated glory.
3: Yes, and who can... The fried dal.
2: Yes.
3: Fried dal is a thing you used to have at all cinemas. Parchnuts. Fried dal.
2: Teeth breaker, we used to call it.
3: Yeah, correct. Teeth breaker. Those were the things we would have had at the cinemas. Back in those days, we hadn't much cook shops. It was a few Chinese shops you would have had in those
2: Tabrik markets. Tabrik market had a good line. A whole line.
3: Mansfield in terms of the countryside, you know. Mm-hmm.

0: up in the country, we would not have been exposed. I would have come to Georgetown maybe, you know, once a year growing up. We definitely used to come to Georgetown all the time. Mm-hmm. So what we had in Essequibo, we had to make do with that.
1: Stabroek still has it. It had quite a number of cookshops. Mm-hmm. And as you passed, they were
0: welcoming
1: you, calling you in to come and dine. You know, as you know, but you know.
2: And what did they offer? Like, what were the specials?
1: Curry was a big thing. You know, curry, rice, dal, roti. Mm-hmm. Yeah, you had, you know, taking sour, put it on a dal puri, dal puri and sour.
0: And that remained nostalgic for us. The curry, the puri, and the sour.
1: Puri
0: and now the fish cake, wrapping the puri and the fish cake with the sour. Those are all things we would have grown up, you know.
1: But you mentioned in the cinema, you know, we're going to see the Indian movies at either the Lok Sarojini Nagar Hall cinema.
0: We didn't know about popcorn.
1: Yeah, no popcorn. You come to buy pulori.
0: Yeah.
1: They had egg wali. I don't think
0: popcorn.
1: They had egg wali. Just pulori.
2: So when did candy floss come into be?
1: Cotton candy was there. Yeah. I remember right outside Starbucks.
0: Yeah, cotton candy was there.
1: It was there. There was a guy there who used to make. We were going to stand up as kids and see them making. But important food. Uh-huh. Was the chicken in the rough.
0: Correct.
1: Right? That was a big thing. Food. I recall when I was going to high school, I think I might have just finished CXC's. This is in the early 80s. And my dad gave me $5, right? And he said, you know, you go and enjoy yourself. Mm-hmm. I went to Demico, bought a whole chicken in the rough. I didn't have to share with anybody. Chicken in the rough and a drink, and I sat down and I had a splurge. Mm-hmm. That was a big thing. When you hear chicken in the rough coming, oh, man. Mm-hmm. You know, you were so excited.
0: Now we got KFC, we got
2: all the fast foods, you name it.
0: But chicken in the rough used to be
2: Somebody's asking us about the fried Bangor Mary by the train stations or the shark and bread.
1: Shark and bake. Uh-huh.
0: Shark and bake, shark and bread.
2: Okay.
0: Mm-hmm,
1: shark and bacon bread. Strand Cinema, I remember. Mm-hmm. Strand Cinema, where you have that church now in Wellington.
0: And you know, you talk about shark and bacon, that smell, you can remember the smell of shark and bacon.
1: But it was
0: soon as you hit the cinemas, you know that smell. Yeah,
1: no, Strand. I remember for sure Strand Cinema, just outside there. Yeah. There are quite a few guys there with their glass cases. Shark, fried shark, and whatever. So, you remember things change over time.
0: Yeah, a lot of transition.
1: So, there was a time it was just pulori and lemonade. Uh-huh. And then it changed, you know, as you
0: get
1: up
0: there.
1: This kind of stuff.
2: Black pudding now. We got to talk about black pudding. I know there's so many dishes that you wanted to touch on. But
0: we also have to cover black pudding.
1: Betty, black pudding on Regent Street.
3: Yes? Yes. Well, I wrote it now, my son. A real cinema.
1: Real, right.
3: We used to have this thing at the Palace Arm. Boss rice.
1: Was it?
2: Boss rice.
1: That's a rice from the black pudding.
3: Yeah, boss rice.
1: Yeah.
3: 2 cents or 2 cents black boss rice.
1: Right.
3: And they used to pay 15 cents to go at Martini.
0: Martini.
3: Yeah, and then 25 cents for 1 o'clock. And that's 15, 50 cents.
1: Yes, I do. I remember seeing the doubles too, two Bollywood movies back to back. You talk about five to six hours.
3: Yeah. Yes, and that was a good time. Yeah, and I can remember we used to have some African grandies and they used to have on the dam there, you used to have dried shrimps as a youth man. You used to go and help them on big shrimps,
1: I know we're talking about food, right? But you mentioned cinema. Just quickly, you remember the Chinese movies?
3: Yeah,
1: Wang Yu. You remember a name like Wang Yu? Chen Sing? Kachar. Kachar. Those are popular names or household names.
0: So are you a pit or balcony boy?
1: Pit.
3: When you go by yourself, you go by pit. When you go by
0: company, I was a balcony girl. I always like the balcony.
2: Thank you very much.
1: But you know, seriously,
2: thank you so much. Thanks for coming through.
1: Those Chinese films, I still remember some of the names. One Arm Swordman. You had four real friends with Chen Sing and Wang Yu. And these were household names. Michelle. Like how we talk about Shah Rukh Khan and so today, and Brad Pitt and Tom Cruise. We spoke about Wang Yu and Chen Sing and the villain Kachar, who always, you know, ratting everybody out. And that was a big thing. But you spoke about black pudding.
2: Yeah.
1: Betty Black Pudding on Regent Street. There should be a line, regular line every day, lining up to buy Betty Black Pudding. I think the shop was named Silly Madonna or something like that. I stand to be corrected, but Betty Black Pudding, that was a household name in this part.
0: And so now that you're talking about cook shop for me over in Georgia would have been Hack Salal and Coal Pot. You remember Coal Pot and Hack Salal in those days? Those were the it food shops. Now we got places like Amici, the Bistro. Look at how we have transitioned.
1: And that's the whole idea. You know, things will change with time. And this program allows us to reflect. So we can see the journey. We can actually see the journey. So when, Hacks is a household name. This is a lot of sponsorship of programs on radio back then, especially Bollywood themed program. But let's get back to the Black Pudding. Craig, you had Miss Sarah, God rest her soul. When Miss Sarah comes to sell Black Pudding, we have to tell her, please be careful before you cut your hand. Because of the thin, the slices were so thin, were so thin, you know. And you tell Miss Sarah, please, you're going to hurt yourself, you know. Space it out a little bit more. But Black Pudding, she used to walk around Black Pudding and sours. But Betty's Black Pudding on Regent Street, if anybody can remember that.
0: And those very vendors that used to sell door to door. We don't have that now. Vendors selling these like black puddings. You had the ice blocks, all of these things.
1: Floaty.
0: The icicles. Frozen.
1: But before we got to the ice cream, the plastic bag was fluty.
0: Yeah, fluty. Right? We had fluty. We had the ice block.
1: Not a flask. They walk around with a flask.
0: They used to walk around.
1: They stop and they open up and you get a fluty.
0: Right.
1: The ice block. Those things, you don't see them now. No. I mean, you don't see ice blocks.
0: Those things fade out, long gone.
1: Ice blocks.
0: And those would have been our days. And well, it's long gone.
1: You had these rubber band sweetie.
0: Yeah. Mm-hmm. Right? Those still exist. It's still around.
2: Those are some suggestions coming through as to what else we could. We were asking, what else do you want us to look at on Retro 60? And they did say, you know, sweets back in the day and all
1: Madame
2: of that.
1: Lacha.
0: Madame Lacha.
1: They never done sweetie.
2: All right. We've got 10 minutes remaining and to program time, but we'll take our final caller at this time. Hello, welcome to Retro 60.
4: Good afternoon.
0: What is scotch?
2: No, I fiddled with it a little bit. I'm sorry. You're going to come back in a minute, please, so that we'll be able to activate you a little clearer. Right, so indeed, I think he wanted to contribute on our pastries and our sweets and so forth.
1: They've never done sweetie.
2: Yeah. Never done sweetie.
1: Right? Sugar cake was a big thing. You had a chip sugar cake. The one that you did, the coconut was chopped up, so it wasn't the one that you grate. Yeah, the sugar cake, cassava pone, still got that today.
0: Nut crunch.
1: You had this white, big white sweetie. It was like a peppermint. You call it peppermint.
2: I think it was in Monrepo Market.
0: Those are still around. I would see them, you know, one and two places.
1: I love to see fruity.
0: Not fluty. You can't have. You want fluty, you have to make that. You will have to make it.
2: As we come down to the end of the program, and we've just really touched the surface. There are so many various dishes.
1: But Michelle, if I can interject quietly before I forget, because we do enough memory. Who remember going to the shop? Your mother sent her to the shop to buy an ounce of butter. Or 2 ounces of butter. Mm-hmm. And the shopman had this, the 5 pound tin, I think, and he had a stick, a kind of broad piece of stick, and you got it, just got a piece of grease proof paper.
0: Full
1: up, 2 ounces of butter.
0: They sent the paper. Those we used to get from J.P. Santos.
1: No, these are the corner shops I'm talking about.
0: But, you know, in the country too. We used to get those like at J.P. Santos. If we go, that's how we used to buy butter.
1: 2 ounces of... Imagine going today to buy 2 ounces of butter. Or an ounce of butter.
0: Not happening.
1: Or go and buy a writing paper and an envelope.
0: Not happening. Not now.
2: All right. We're going to ask that person, please. You've got to turn the volume of your radio down. We wanted you to be our final caller, but of course, we would have gotten some distortion there. So anytime you're participating in our program, the volume of your TV or radio must be down. It must be hard because they don't want to miss the conversation, but they also want to contribute to what we are saying. I'm saying, you know, anywhere you go in the world, you want a piece of home. What are some of the must-haves that people take back with them when they come to visit Guyana and then they want to go back with something that reminds them of home? That might be, a long one there. Yeah. But you're our final caller in Retro 60 today.
5: Hi, good afternoon.
1: Good afternoon.
5: Hello?
2: Yes, you're on the air. Go right ahead.
5: Yes, I just remember something that as a child I really loved growing up, and it was when my grandmother was making coconut oil, she would grate the coconut, and then when the coconut is left back,
0: Chanchi. I was only.
5: And we would eat that. And sometimes when they make the coconut oil, they would have something called chanchi. And then we would take that and eat it as well.
1: You know, up to now, you know, up to now, there are times I would take. Up to now, I would take some of the grated coconut with some sugar.
0: I was only telling my girl the other day about chanchi because she didn't know what chanchi was. So I was telling her that's when you finish making the coconut oil and what
1: the remaining
0: is what you're gonna mix it with sugar.
1: Yeah.
0: I don't know if you used to have it with sugar. And
2: anything else? Sorry, Dave. Anything else from you, or that's your contribution?
5: That's about it.
2: Thank you. Chanchi. Take care.
1: You know, it's just
2: nothing was wasted.
1: And the coconut shell used to go back and light the fire as fuel to cook in the fireside and those kinds of things. But it's how people found ways to entertain themselves, to keep themselves happy, to be innovative in doing all of these things, finding what can you find to cook. Because it wasn't easy on parents. What do you put on the table? You know, that despite all the challenges, what do you put on the table? Yeah. And then these guys used to come around with their bicycle, they carry a bike, selling the fish with a shell, and you know the fishman is coming, right? And
0: that was your signal.
1: Right, so you had fishes like Thomas and Sweet Man and Hardhead and High Water.
2: That's another program there by itself. Just the Chinese call names that we've had.
1: I don't know how the fish got these names, but Sweet Man, Thomas, Hardhead, and so on. They were very similar to the catfish in some way. Right? And then you had the high water.
2: So that was the four-eye.
1: The four-eye was in it. The four-eye used to be in the river. Right? Remember, we grew up alongside the Demerara River there. So they would come in the afternoon, you throw some, and people say you shouldn't eat them, but we ate them, you know.
0: You remember, shad used to be one of the cheapest fish on the market. But you know what? It had so much bones. But we had to eat it because it was a cheap fish. And those days, some of the days, it would have been all we could afford.
1: Corals.
0: You know, all your parents could afford. Mud corals, spring corals.
1: You had the smoke hassle. The smoke.
0: I know about the smoke house.
1: People put cigarette in the.
0: It does smoke.
1: I can't recall if it actually smoked the cigarette, but I know people put the cigarette in there to see what would happen. But all those fish, Chui Chui. There was a fish named Chui Chui. No, Chui Chui. Sorry, Uncle Chui Chui was a man who used to sell the fish.
0: You know, in the countryside, it still have people selling with cards and shellings, though. Georgetown, no, you wouldn't find
1: that.
0: Everything is nicely packed in supermarkets now. You can just go in and pick up. You don't even have to wash now.
2: But getting back to what people always ask for when they come home and they're heading back out to whichever part of the diaspora they're going, what would be some of those things they want?
1: Some of my friends will ask for Guyanese Chinese food, Chinese cake, that Chinese cake, Salara. Tennis roll. Up to the other day, I went and visited some friends in Trinidad, and they asked for tennis roll, Guyanese tennis roll.
0: Achar. Pepper sauce.
1: Bling achar.
0: Chester cake. Chinese food. You can go on and on. There's so much of our foods that people still want from us.
1: You mentioned achar. You know what came to my mind immediately?
0: It's huge. Not achar.
1: Now, gorumba.
0: Gorumba. Well, gorumba is in
1: the mango
0: in
1: with the mango
0: almost
1: sweet
0: like
1: with
0: the curry
1: salt.
0: Form. Yeah, yeah, almost.
1: No,
0: like
1: but this was sweet with black pepper.
0: It's sweet. It's sick, yeah.
2: Another from Burmese in particular.
0: It's a sweetest savory. Sweetest savory kind of.
1: Yeah, that was the gorumba. And then you had the stuffed corella, kalonji.
0: Kalonji.
1: That's a delicacy.
0: Yeah.
1: Whether dead or no, it's still a delicacy. The kalonji.
2: But as we prepare to wrap up, we'd like to thank you, Davey, using your platforms to promote everything Guyanese. And as you rightly said, get this generation to remember what those days are like. So you're doing similar. We were happy to partner with you today for Retro 60. But as we wrap up, you know, what would you like to say to Guyana as we celebrate our 60th? And we look to the next 60 years in terms of just being proud of our food, who we are, and how that brings us together as a community, as a people.
0: Okay, please don't stray away from your culture. Continue cooking and doing the foods we grew up loving, not to stray away from it. You know, food is what we used to identify ourselves. We have like our chicken curry, our pepper pots, our, as soon as you call those names, people don't know, well, that you're Guyanese. This is a person of Guyanese origin. So those are the foods we want to keep dear to us. And, you know, not to stray away from them.
2: And if you're wondering, well, what makes you such a such an expert in all of these things, cooking? We have the evidence that you were cooking. We were cooking up to yesterday. Where is that photo of Niaz in front of his, where is it, Victor? There we go.
1: I was cooking outside yesterday.
0: Oh, oh,
2: you see?
0: That was him.
2: So
0: that,
2: right. So everything he's been sharing is not because, you know, it's not just memory. He's actually doing it. And there he is.
1: And that's a tribute to my mom, because my mom taught me to cook at the age of nine.
2: Yeah.
1: At the age of nine. But before I go quickly, some of the things that we say now, we would not want to encourage it because but we did it. Mm-hmm. So one of the things that we used to do with a slingshot is shoot the birds, the dove, take off the feathers and roast it in a little fire, boys. And we sat and we eat. And no, am I encouraging you to go take a slingshot and shoot the dogs. But you talk about what we ate.
0: But
1: we ate
0: it was those days. It would have happened in those days.
2: So, Devi, thank you very much for being with
0: us.
2: You can check out
0: Devi
2: on one of her platforms.
0: Thank you.
2: And this has been this edition of Retro 60, where we looked at our Guyanese food. As we've been hearing, our story is really that of creativity and resilience. And we hope that you continue to gather as families, especially during this time of our independence. And as you savor, you relive those years, be proud of who we are as one people, one nation, one destiny, as we proudly celebrate 60 years. Thank you for tuning in.

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It's a testimony. I want

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We're celebrating 60 years of independence in true patriotic style, honoring our journey as one people, one nation, with one destiny. 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
1: Thanks very much indeed for that bulletin. Hello, you're with Newsday from the BBC World Service, live from Nairobi with Anne Soy, and from London with me, Rob Young.
2: Coming up, we'll discuss the ongoing crisis in the Persian Gulf in a bit, but we'll also head to Lebanon to hear about demolitions carried out by Israeli forces and also go to Tenerife for the latest on the outbreak of Hunter virus.
1: Your thoughts on all of those stories welcome, of course, by text or WhatsApp. The number to send them to is +44 77 86 20 50 85.
2: We begin this hour with the Iran war and the very public diplomacy being carried out over social media. Just hours after Iran sent its counter-proposals to a U.S. plan for potential peace talks, President Trump turned to Truth Social platform to say, "I have just read the response from Iran's so-called representatives. I don't like it. Totally unacceptable."
1: Well, on Sunday, the Iranian president, Masoud Pezeshkian, did not directly reference the proposal or its response, but said, "We'll never bow our heads before the enemy, and if talk of dialogue or negotiation arises, it does not mean surrender or retreat." Well, I've been speaking to James Gilmore, former American ambassador to the Organization for Security and Cooperation in Europe.
3: Well, I think we're not yet getting anywhere. I think the United States got themselves into a war in which they're going to try to achieve an outcome through the use of force. And that force is either air bombing, air attacks, or a blockade against their economics. And the question remains outstanding, is that going to be enough to bring Iran to the point where they're willing to concede some very important issues? So far, not. So far, the Iranians are behaving almost as though they're winners. And I think that they're not yet losers, frankly. And I think that this negotiation is going to go on for some time, in my view.
1: There's been no formal extension to the ceasefire, though. Do you think that matters or not?
3: No, I think that the two parties are going to do whatever they need to do. And right now, nobody wants to be bombing Iran, so I think it'll not be bombed for a while. But I think that if the Americans believe that the application of military force is the only thing that can work, then it may start again. I think that your listeners ought to keep your eye on four things that are very important, because that's, frankly, the basis of the whole conflict. And most importantly, is the nuclear capacity for Iran. Number two is the Strait of Hormuz, which has now become the key issue. Number three, the long-distance ballistic missiles, if any. And then four, ultimate regime change. And that's nowhere in the offering. There's nothing that's going on now that's going to create regime change. And from the American point of view, and the Israeli point of view for that matter, they need to have a friendly government in Iran. And this ain't it.
1: Well, when it comes to the issue of regime change, Donald Trump did say a few weeks ago he had effectively changed the regime, or it appears to be a more hardline one than the one that was in place before the war began. It seems that to Donald Trump, the most important issue is reopening the Strait of Hormuz. Do you see a deal being done to reopen that vital waterway, particularly for oil and gas shipments, and the other issues get put to one side?
3: The Iranians would like to do that. But the most important thing is the Iranians are trying to negotiate an understanding worldwide that they control the Strait of Hormuz. And I think that's not acceptable to the Americans, shouldn't be acceptable to the United Kingdom either. That is a game changer if that's allowed to stay in place. So they're right now pretending they're negotiating, but really what they're doing is standing by their control of the Strait, which I don't believe is in anybody's best interest except the Iranians.
1: Well, we did have two American naval vessels and two commercial vessels cross through the Strait last week. It almost led to a resumption of the conflict. If these talks don't go anywhere, would you expect the Americans to flex their military muscle again in the Strait?
3: I think the Americans are going to have to assess their options here. But the difficulty is there are some fundamental things here that were legitimate reasons for doing a strike, quite frankly. Israeli advice notwithstanding, the Americans have really been under threat by these people for many, many years. So the big picture is that that these folks need to not be in a position to do that. But ultimately, the four issues that I'm talking about are the real issues that are up on the table. And one thing we know for sure, and that is that with a regime this hostile, if they're going to remain that kind of government, it's simply unacceptable for them to have a nuclear weapon and threaten Israel or threaten the rest of the Middle East, or even ultimately with a long-term missile threaten some American interests. And by the way, it's easier to hit Britain with a missile than it is the United States.
1: From what you're saying, though, it sounds as if it's highly unlikely that the two governments would be able to come to a deal where both can walk away reasonably content.
3: This is not very different from my view of the Ukrainian-Russian conflict, for that matter. They're diametrically opposed interests here. That's why there's been a military conflict. And, you know, somebody is going to have to give it up. And I think that the American position and that of our allies is really not negotiable. You simply cannot give in to them on charging tolls and being in control of the Strait of Hormuz. You just can't do that. And you can't allow them to have a nuclear weapon. Not now, not 20 years from now, not ever.
1: But if bombing most of the country's military sites, if killing most of the leadership doesn't get Iran to change its position, then what will?
3: The Western powers, they may be frustrated with President Trump, but they're going to have to bring the full force of the Western West against this one country and isolate it from its Chinese and Russian supporters and bring the country to bay. And that will probably cost a lot of soldiers. Therefore, it's imperative that the Western countries led by the United States must make the public case as to the danger that is involved here. And so far, I think they've been too ambiguous.
1: So you're talking about a ground invasion, are you?
3: I'm talking about whatever's necessary to bring the four issues to a resolution. And I hope it's not a ground invasion, but that's what's worked. That's always worked down through history. You have to really take the people that are there and get them out. The population is not going to be able to do it. I think there was a misapprehension that somehow if the top leadership were killed, that the public would rise up and take charge of their own country. And that just doesn't happen in an authoritarian dictatorship.
1: Iran and China are close diplomatically. They are regarded as allies. And Donald Trump is going to Beijing on Thursday. Do you think he'll be attempting to make the case to President Xi Jinping that China should distance itself from Iran? Because China does get an awful lot of its oil from Iran.
3: Never look at what leaders are doing or saying or whether they're being friendly or not. Look at the interests of the respective countries. And China at this point has a clear set of interests. And I think that they're very happy that the United States is tied down in the Middle Eastern war. This is a moment of great diplomacy, opportunity and risk. Frankly, I wish the trip were not occurring. I think that it's premature with the fighting and the issues unresolved in the Middle East.
1: Former U.S. Ambassador to the Organization for Security and Cooperation in Europe, James Gilmore.
2: Well, as you've just been hearing there, U.S. President Donald Trump is preparing for talks with his Chinese counterpart Xi Jinping on Wednesday, with Iran likely to be high on the agenda. Let's now cross over to Singapore. Business desk there, Nick Marsh, is standing by. Now, Nick, this meeting's already been delayed by a month due to the war in Iran. How will both sides approach this?
4: Yeah, and well, look, as you just heard there, Iran and China, I mean, I wouldn't describe them as very strong political allies, but they do have a pretty solid working relationship. Iran sells nearly all of its oil, essentially, to China. China's not massively reliant on it. It can, you know, it gets oil from other places, but it does get it cheaply. And in return, China then sells goods and services and some military assistance as well to Iran. So it's a relationship that is in both sides' interests. The White House has already said that Donald Trump is going to apply pressure on China to try and to essentially advocate for it in the Middle East on Iran. That's very unlikely, to be perfectly honest with you, because you know China doesn't want instability in the Middle East, and it'd rather a more peaceful Middle East to protect its own economic and commercial interests. But at the same time, China also doesn't mind the fact that the US is tied up with this war, right, which has been, you know, hugely politically and economically problematic for the United States. So when it comes to this meeting at the end of the week, China is in definitely a more stable, possibly stronger diplomatic position than the US is.
2: And on the question of trade, what can we expect from this summit?
4: Yeah, so this is really the big issue. Representatives from both sides pretty high up are meeting in Seoul starting tomorrow. That's where the groundwork's going to be laid. The big issue really is tariffs. So at the moment, they're quite low. It's about 10% tariff on Chinese exports. They'll probably stay. We'll have to, you know, remains to be seen, but they'll probably stay, but still quite low. In return, the United States is going to want China to promise not to put export controls on critical materials and that sort of thing. It's in both sides' interest, really, not to get to where we were last year with this escalating trade war with triple figure tariffs being threatened on both sides. But at the same time, both sides need to protect their national interests when it comes to, you know, artificial intelligence, computer chips and that kind of thing. I'm not expecting a huge amount to be announced at the end of the week, but definitely a stabilisation of ties.
2: Many thanks, Nick Marsh.
4: All right then, cheers.
1: More now on the outbreak of hantavirus, which is now being confirmed among several of the cruise ship's passengers. The US Department of Health and Human Services has said that one of the 17 Americans who was repatriated from the hantavirus-struck cruise ship, the MV Hondius, has tested positive for the transmissible Andes strain of the virus. Here's Anne Remoyne, a professor of epidemiology at UCLA Fielding School of Public Health in the US.
5: It shouldn't be a complete surprise to anybody. I do think that we anticipated, I mean, that's why we're quarantining people who are potentially, who've been exposed and going to isolate anybody who's sick. And the facility where the Americans are going to be going right now, the National Quarantine Unit at the University of Nebraska Medical Center, is literally built for this purpose. It's really good news that that's where these people are going, because it has been purpose-built for this kind of situation.
2: Now, the French Prime Minister has also said that one of the passengers repatriated from that cruise ship in the Atlantic has also shown symptoms. Spain says more than 90 of the 150 passengers on that ship have now been returned to their home countries. Three people have died of the rodent spread disease and several others who'd shown symptoms were evacuated for treatment. Joining me now from Tenerife in the Canary Islands is the BBC's Guy Hedgeco. Welcome to the programme. Now, what can you tell us about these latest cases?
6: Hello. Well, the French case was one of the five French passengers who were evacuated from the boat yesterday. And while this French passenger was travelling, was actually on the flight to Paris to be repatriated, this man started developing symptoms on the flight. And so on his arrival, he has been put under special observation. Those passengers were going to go into quarantine anyway, but obviously, given that he has developed symptoms, he is going to be under sort of special observation, and he's one of those 94 passengers who was evacuated yesterday from the boat.
2: And when we spoke last week about once it was confirmed that the cruise ship was going to dock in the Canary Islands, there had been some discomfort expressed from there. But given how everything has been conducted, what's the public sentiment?
6: Well, certainly, yeah, in the build-up to the arrival of the boat, there was a lot of unease among locals. A lot of people I spoke to said that they were worried about this. They thought that the boat was going to potentially pose some kind of health risk. There was a possibility that the virus could spread onto the island. Memories of COVID still very fresh here in the Canary Islands. It had a huge impact here. And so people were worried. I think the fact that the authorities gave so much information and took so many measures to make sure that there was no contact between local people and the passengers when they came onto land, and that the passengers spent very little time on land before taking their flights, I think that has reassured people to a certain extent. And they've been following this quite closely, I think, the people of Tenerife. It's received a lot of attention. So I think they have been reassured by it. Obviously, the news that you know, some passengers have been developing symptoms is worrying. But certainly I think local people have been at least partially reassured by the measures that they have seen taken by the authorities.
2: And there was that very personal letter from the executive director of the World Health Programme, the World Health Organization, and who actually came to Tenerife. Was that of any reassurance to the people there?
6: Well, that's right, yeah. He posted this letter on social media and addressing it to the people of Tenerife just before the boat's arrival. I think that was in response to the worries that he had seen. We also had three Spanish government ministers on the island yesterday. And that gives you an idea as to how seriously the government was taking this. They felt they had to demonstrate that they were taking very rigorous measures. I think that letter from Tedros Ghebreyesus, the WHO head, it may have helped, I think, the idea that this was an international official saying this, coming to the island, taking these measures and speaking directly to the people. I'm sure it would have had some kind of impact on the people of Tenerife.
2: Guy Hedgecoe, many thanks for speaking to us.
1: 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A reminder of some of our other headlines this hour. The authorities in Iran have released the Nobel Peace Prize winner Narges Mohammadi on bail following growing alarm about her health. Last week, her supporters warned she could die in prison after suffering two suspected heart attacks earlier this year. And Israel's Prime Minister Benjamin Netanyahu has said he hopes his country can gradually move away from the huge financial support it currently receives from the United States.
2: Time now for some sports news with Isaac Fennin.
7: Here, Arsenal took a giant step towards their first Premier League title in 22 years. They beat West Ham United 1-0 and pushed the Hammers closer to relegation. In a tense game, Leandro Trossard got the winner for the Gunners. West Ham did think they had an equaliser late on through Callum Wilson, but that goal was ruled out as VAR judged that goalkeeper David Raya had been fouled in the build-up. The Gunners now are 5 points clear of Manchester City. Meanwhile, in Spain, Barcelona beat Real Madrid 2-0 in El Clasico to seal the title. They're 29th La Liga. They've done it with three games to spare. In basketball, Victor Wembanyama was ejected in Game 4 of the San Antonio Spurs playoff match against the Minnesota Timberwolves. A Frenchman swinging an elbow in the jaw of Wolves forward Naz Reid. The referees deeming it to be excessive contact. The Wolves tied the series 2-2 at 114-109. That finished. Earlier on, the New York Knicks thrashed the Philadelphia 76ers at 144-114 to sweep their series and progress to the Eastern Conference Finals. And separately, the Washington Wizards will pick first in June's NBA draft. They won the draft lottery. More sport from me in around about 30 minutes' time.
2: Looking forward to that. Many thanks, Isaac.
1: Let's return to Lebanon now, where 39 people have been killed in another day of intense Israeli strikes. Most attacks came in the south of the country, with the Israeli military saying it was hitting infrastructure and people linked to Hezbollah, the Iranian-backed militia and political party. Well, one site targeted in recent weeks is the border village of Yaroun, where many residents have fled. We can speak now to Angel Khoury, an architect and urban planner at the Free University of Brussels, whose family home in Yaroun has been demolished. Welcome to the programme. Just tell us, Angel, what you know about your family home.
8: Good morning, Rob, and thank you for having me. So my home was destroyed on the 2nd of May, but it was after, like, the town was dying since the 25th of April. Until our house was demolished, like the rest of the houses. It was bulldozed with cold blood after like 2 weeks of suffering. And we discovered that by analyzing satellite maps and looking at pictures taken from the neighboring villages. So.
1: And did you have any family members who had been in Yaroun until the war started?
8: No, so my mom, she was like living in Yaroun, and she had to flee with the rest of the people. And everyone left on the 1st of March, so no one was in the town. Everyone was forced to leave.
1: What do you know about the activity of Hezbollah in Yaroun? Whether any members of Hezbollah had, for example, gone into the property after your mother had left?
8: No, I don't think so, because since day one, the Israeli army invaded Yaroun and there was no military action reported. So I'm pretty sure that the village was empty and there was no military action happening. But even if there was, I mean, there's no reason to systematically destroy all the houses, because it was not like a collateral damage of a battle. It was something planned happening, and it was obvious, especially that our house is, if you see it, it's really isolated and you cannot access it easily. Even the bulldozer had to really destroy all the houses around it to get into it. So no, I don't think so.
1: The Israeli military said that Hezbollah had used one part of the village to launch rockets multiple times during the war.
8: So we are on the frontier. So if they did it in the last war, so now what, they are revenging back? Because our town was halfly like destroyed before, and there was no reason to continue destroying the others. I mean, my house and the houses of my my town families and neighbors, they are not like a military basis for anything. They are like innocent people.
1: So we've had the Israeli Defense Forces say that it operates in accordance with the law of armed conflict and doesn't allow the destruction of property unless there is an imperative military necessity. And we have had the Israeli Defense Minister, Israel Katz, ask his forces to accelerate the destruction of Lebanese homes near the border, because Israel is concerned about Hezbollah continuing to fire rockets into northern Israel. Do you think your family will ever be able to move back to Yaroun?
8: I hope so, actually. This is our biggest fear, that we will not be able to go back. And this is our town, our houses, our land, and we have all the right to come back. So I really hope that we can come back and rebuild our houses and our town.
1: And how is your mother? Where is she?
8: She's in Beirut, like the rest of the town, like in Beirut. So my mom is in Beirut, and the people from my town are whether in Beirut or the neighboring villages.
1: And is she able to stay with relatives or friends? Where is she staying?
8: No, we have an apartment in Beirut, luckily, and she's staying there.
1: And what are her thoughts about what's happened in Yaroun?
8: So she's devastated like everyone else, and I know that she's in pain as well, but she's very high-spirited, so she has this big hope that we will come back and we will rebuild and we will relive there. So, yeah.
1: Well, thanks so much for talking to us. Really appreciate your time. That's Angèle Khoury, who's an architect and urban planner at the Free University of Brussels, whose family home is in Yaroun, and they say from satellite images believe it has been destroyed. You're with Newsday on the BBC World Service.
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10: The oceans are all connected. So how's it possible that along some coastlines the sea level is changing faster than others? In the Philippines, that question really matters.
11: There are places experiencing like 3 to 4 times the global sea level rise that we have.
10: Scientists measure the seas from space. Communities measure them on their doorsteps.
12: When the water level rises, when it's high tide, the water goes up to my knee inside their house.
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11: There's no more space. There's no more space moving back.
9: CrowdScience. How are sea levels rising faster in some places? Today at 8:30 GMT.
1: Hello, you're with Newsday from the BBC World Service with Anne Soy in Nairobi and Rob Young in London.
2: The French President Emmanuel Macron has said that the era of French sphere of influence in Francophone Africa is over.
1: The British Prime Minister's future looks precarious after poor local election results.
2: And we'll hear why one American woman has decided to leave the country after her husband was deported. But first, this news.
14: BBC News with Neil Nunes. The U.S. Department of Health and Human Services has said one of the 17 Americans being repatriated from the hantavirus-hit cruise ship MV Hondius has tested positive for the transmissible Andes strain of the virus. Another has shown mild symptoms. President Trump has dismissed Iran's response to the U.S. plan for potential peace talks. He called Tehran's counterproposals totally unacceptable. Sources in Iran, quoted by the semi-official news agency Tasnim, said Mr. Trump's reaction did not matter at all. The authorities in Iran have released the Nobel Peace Prize winner Narges Mohammadi on bail following growing alarm about her health. She had two suspected heart attacks earlier this year. Israel's Prime Minister Benjamin Netanyahu has said he hopes his country can gradually move away from the huge financial support it currently receives from the United States. In an interview with CBS News, he said Israel was hoping to strengthen links with countries in the Gulf instead. Taiwan has said it hopes there are no surprises when the U.S. President Donald Trump pays a three-day visit to China later this week. Taiwan's foreign minister said on Monday that Taipei was confident in its relations with the U.S. The former prime minister of Thailand, Thaksin Shinawat, has said he feels relief after being released from prison on parole. The 76-year-old served just part of his one-year jail sentence for corruption and abuse of power. A political prisoner in Venezuela held in jail since February has been found dead. The former city councillor Jose Manuel Garcia, accused of fraud and extortion, was found in Anaco police station in the northeast of the country. That's the latest BBC World News.
2: Thank you for that summary. 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
1: Coming up this half an hour, you'll hear stories from Kenya, from here in the UK and from Thailand. We'll also be heading to the US city where four football teams, including England and Argentina, will be based during the upcoming FIFA World Cup. All of your thoughts on our stories welcome, of course, by text or WhatsApp to +44 77 86 20 50 85.
2: And we start now with a major gathering in Kenya called the Africa Forward Summit, taking place here in Nairobi. The two-day meeting brings together business leaders and government officials from France and the African continent and marks the first time it's being held in an English-speaking African country. Organisers want to deepen cooperation between Africa and France, with talks focusing on investment, trade, sustainable development and innovation. Well, earlier I spoke to Louis Marguerite, the CEO of Business France, the agency that supports French companies expanding internationally. He began by telling me why his organization is attending.
15: The French economic team led by Business France and other participants, and I'm very honored to lead this French public agency. We are here in neighbor because we share with Kenya, with East Africa, the Indian Sea, with our the French territories overseas, the Mayotte Island and the Réunion Island. And we are here to make the maximum matching French companies between Kenyan companies and between African companies. We have more than 800 B2B business-to-business and B2G business-to-government meetings that are organized tomorrow and the day after tomorrow. And it's very important for us.
2: What will success look like for Business France?
15: The success is measured, first of all, by the number of the meeting that we do organize and of the number of companies that we currently to support today and in the future. So we do support more than 2,100 French companies within the African continent. And I'm sure that these figures could be increased by up to 3,000 and maybe more in the future. So we have concrete results, and I'm sure that we will have concrete results in the future.
2: What's the distribution of these 2,100 companies like on the continent between Francophone and Anglophone Africa?
15: Of course, we have an historical position, historical, I would say, influence, which is in the West Africa with the Francophone area. We see in this eastern part of the African continent of new trend in different sectors. We have here more than 140 French companies that are in place here in Kenya. It was less than 440 companies more than 10 years ago. So it shows that there is something that is new for this part of the continent. Kenya is the second economy of the eastern part of the Africa, and we see new projects in agricultural sector, in tech sector, in industrial as well. So we have to push these new trends, and it's important for us to be here one more time as neighbor of Indian Ocean Sea. And the particularity of Business France is to organize, to support, to identify the both ways to create jobs on the both sides of the seas, I would say, and in France, continental France as well.
2: And you mentioned the historical ties that France has to Francophone Africa, and that relationship has come under strain in recent years. There are political reasons for that, but obviously it affects business. How differently are you going to approach your business engagements in this other part of Africa, in the Anglophone side of Africa?
15: Of course, we know that political reasons can affect the business. I mean, I'm French, and I know that political reasons has influence in the French economy, obviously. But still, we remain, of course, in the western part of Africa. By the way, I mean, our head office of the sub-Saharan African region is based in Abidjan, in Ivory Coast. So we remain with strong position in the infrastructure, in energy. So we are glad to remain in the western part of Africa. But still, my point is, we have to develop business in a very practical way, which means that what is important for companies in the both sides of in the European continent and African continent is to be very pragmatic, not only to push the doors of embassies, the doors of ministry, which is, by the way, important, but still, what kind of business we can create? It's not only a question of export, meaning that we're gonna sell a French product or French services here in Africa, but also to see how we can develop a different value-added chain in terms of mixed business and a kind of win-win agreements. As soon as you have companies and international, I mean, Business France can support you to develop your business. What is important is to have a local team, as we have here in Nairobi, in Kenya, in Abidjan as well, in other parts in Africa. What is important for us is to have a correct and proper matching. We'll have 800 meetings, B2B and B2G meetings, maybe one third of it, maybe half of it. We'll have some concrete results in terms of business.
2: Why now there is China? America is also here in a big way, trying to also reinvent itself. It sounds like it's a crowded field, must be very competitive for you. What are you doing differently?
15: So now you can compare, and I'm sure that you will see that we have some proper assets. The first thing is that Kenya is the second economy of the eastern part of the Africa. So speaking about Africa in itself doesn't mean anything. I mean, there is African countries with different histories. Treating eastern part of Africa without speaking about Kenya doesn't make sense. So that's the first reason. The second reason is to show that it's not a summit like the other one, with financing coming from head offices in Paris or head offices in capitals in Europe or in the USA. No, we are here to organize and to support matching between companies. It shows that it has changed. And the question you raise shows that it's in itself an answer to your question.
2: That's the CEO of Business France, Louis Maguerite, speaking to me earlier on this meeting that is underway here in Nairobi. And today they will be having many of those business meetings happening right in town at the University of Nairobi, Rob.
1: And you were at that diplomatic shindig yesterday, weren't you? Enjoying a few canapes, I'm sure. Did you bump into President Macron at all?
2: Well, President Macron arrived in the evening. We haven't really seen him. And as you can imagine, many people would want to see him. But many roads are also closed around town because of that. He and at least 30 other heads of state should be in Nairobi today and tomorrow for this meeting that is very important for France, as well as for Kenya. And we're receiving messages. Ikayu Wilson from Soroti, Uganda, says that some Francophone countries have turned their backs on France France saw France are turning elsewhere for raw materials and markets, getting those cooperation agreements.
1: And Amir in Sudan says Africa should pursue unity and ensure all agreements serve African prosperity and self-determination, not the interests of former colonial powers seeking to exploit its resources. And I'm sure Anne will be trying to track down President Macron later on with wielding her microphone, attempting to get
2: Fingers
1: him here
2: crossed.
1: On Newsday.
2: Yes.
1: Now, the front pages of the British newspapers this Monday morning make pretty grim reading for the British Prime Minister, Sir Keir Starmer. The front page of the left-leaning newspaper, the Daily Mirror, is change before it's too late, because Labour had a dire set of local election results on Friday and Saturday, and there are calls within his own party for the Prime Minister to go. We can speak now to Paul Richards, who is a former special advisor to the party under the former Prime Ministers Tony Blair and Gordon Brown, also author of How to Win an Election. Welcome to the programme. What do you think? Do you think the British Prime Minister's days are numbered?
16: Hello, good morning. Well, I have an unfashionable view right now, which is I don't think they are. And the reason I say that is because we have a parliamentary system. So the results of local elections or opinion polls or things on social media do not determine who the prime minister is. Starmer is 2 years into a 4.5-5 year term. So he's got every mandate to stay. And secondly, there isn't an obvious contender in the wings. Usually in these situations, there's somebody snapping at the heels and is the obvious person to take over. But for Labour, that's not true. There are three, four, possibly including Andy Burnham, who's not even a member of Parliament, who might like the job. But there isn't an obvious person like there was with Gordon Brown waiting to take over from Tony Blair. So it's very hard in the Labour Party to get rid of a sitting Prime Minister. The Constitution is not the same as other parties like the Conservatives.
1: Okay,
16: so for all
1: so
16: these
1: you might
16: reasons, I think it's more
1: in,
16: likely...
1: For technical reasons, in a
16: not.
1: Sense. But do you think
16: well,
1: he should go?
16: Constitutional reasons. Well, I think it would be a disaster if the results were terrible for Labour, but the other an idea you then just walk away and say, well, fair enough. You know, all the same problems facing Britain would still be there, except you'd have had weeks of chaos. The bond markets would have tanked. Finance would be up in the air. The public will not thank a government which decides to look inwards and have a big row with itself just at that moment. You know, whatever the messages were coming from the doorsteps of England, Scotland and Wales over the last week, it wasn't have a big leadership contest and talk to yourselves for 3 or 4 weeks. So I just think it would be it's very foolish, I think, and an easy solution. All the problems of, you know, sluggish growth, war in Ukraine, all the stuff we know about would all still be there in a few weeks' time with a different leader. So, you know, it's a seemingly easy answer to the problem, but it's not. And I think Starmer, I'm assuming he's going to, you know, stay put. He said he would. He's making a big speech later today. The government's legislative programme is being played out on Wednesday and the King's speech in Parliament. You know, I just feel people want us to get on with it and deliver the change, not...
1: Well, you say deliver the change as if it's obvious what kind of change Labour's attempting to deliver. I speak to loads of different people over the last few days who say they just don't know what the government's for.
16: Yes, I think that's fair. I think that's fair that people are saying, OK, you know, we voted for this and that. Where is it? In a sort of social media age of instant gratification, I think government clashes up against that because government is slow, sometimes sclerotic, sometimes frustrating. People want to see the change faster. But, you know, the NHS is turning around now. The National Health Service is turning around. We are getting the potholes filled eventually, and there are more police being recruited. But this kind of big change does take time, and people just sort of will see it, I think, by the time of the next election, which is at the end of the 4 year cycle. But it may be coming a bit slow for people's you know, attention spans, but which is fair, you know. And I think Starmer later will say, yeah, we need to get on with it. You know, we can't hang around. The scale of the problem demands urgency.
1: And the scale of the challenge, though, to try to become popular again is immense, isn't it? I mean, you've studied elections and political history. Do you think it is possible? Is there a historical precedent for a prime minister coming back from such appallingly low opinion poll ratings to win a next election?
16: Well, there are. I mean, you're right. Labour is in a terrible situation right now with these, you know, these.
1: What's the precedent?
16: Well, Mrs. Thatcher, for example, was going to be deposed in 1980 by her own party because she was so deeply unpopular after winning in 79. And she went on to have a landslide in 83. Tony Blair lost about 900 councillors in 1999. And people were saying, oh, he's a busted flush. He went on to win two more. And around the world, similarly, politicians have been the great, you know, comebacks. People like Mitterrand have had great comebacks from a low position in the polls. So it is doable. I mean, I'm not saying it's easy or likely even, but it is doable.
1: Thanks very much indeed. Paul Richards there, he's a former special advisor to a couple of Labour governments, also the author of How to Win an Election, a book maybe Keir Starmer may want to pick up.

0: the door.
1: Two FBI agents said that we were hiding this dinosaur on our premises, which was ridiculous because even in the back room where she was being prepared, we had a little guest book, and more than 2,000 people had signed that guest book.
0: Despite Peter's indignation, the T-Rex's legal status was ambiguous. The landowner had changed his mind about the deal he had struck with the Black Hills Institute. Meanwhile, his land was in government trust, and the government objected to a private fossil collector prospecting on its property. So Sue the T-Rex was confiscated, despite noisy protests from Hill City residents supporting Peter and his institute. Peter was charged with numerous offenses to do with his trading in fossils in the USA and abroad. He was jailed for 2 years for two offenses related to carrying foreign currency. Neither of his convictions was linked to Sue the T-Rex. But the judge decided that the fossil belonged to the landowner. Eventually, the T-Rex was auctioned off for a staggering $8.6 million, making her the most valuable dinosaur in the world.
1: We had a friend who had offered to try to buy her back for us, and he had actually bid $1.2 million or something like that, which was beyond what he had, his accountant told him he could do. When he was outbid, I was sad, and then as the bidding went up and up, I became more happy about it. I thought, you know, that's really good, because it shows that fossils really do have value, and that it also showed what a good job that my team of preparators and collectors had done.
0: To everyone's relief, Sue the T-Rex was purchased by the Field Museum of Natural History in Chicago. Most academics would have hated to see her disappear into a private collection. Some scientists object to any commercial fossil collecting and trading, but Peter Larson remains unapologetic about his business. He points out that museums would not be able to survive without private prospectors.
1: Museums these days do not have field crews that can do this. They don't have people who can mount fossils. People I know think it's immoral to sell a fossil, but sorry, that's the way the world works. To prepare, to clean, to mount, and all of this, a T-Rex takes about 25,000 hours of work. If we had not collected Sue by now, but the rate of erosion on that cliff face, the pelvis, which was protecting the skull, would have been completely eroded away, and the whole front of her face would be gone. Would be completely gone.
0: After his release from prison, Peter Larson completed his PhD in paleontology. He still lives in Hill City, South Dakota, and still runs the Black Hills Institute. Sue the T-Rex, the most complete T-Rex skeleton in the world, is on display at the Field Museum of Natural History in Chicago.
2: Peter Larson was speaking to Dina Newman in 2015, and you can see Sue the T-Rex, well, her fossilized skeleton at least, in a photo on our website, where you will also be able to uncover a whole treasure trove of first-hand stories from the past. Go to bbc.com/witnesshistory. Finally, this week's sporting witness. Now, they say that justice delayed is justice denied, and that applies in sport just as it does in criminal law. At the Sydney Olympics in the year 2000, the Nigerian 4x400-metre relay team surpassed expectations by winning silver in dramatic fashion. But in the years that followed, revelations about doping in the winning team, the USA, began to emerge. Here's Tim O'Callaghan.
3: I want you to imagine that you've just won a silver medal at the Olympic Games. The crowd are cheering, and whilst you won't hear your national anthem being played, you'll stand on the second step of the podium, probably feeling pretty proud of yourself. But what if it should have been gold? And what if you didn't get that gold for another 12 years? How would you feel then? Well, that's exactly what happened to the Nigerian 4x400-metre relay team at the Sydney Olympics in 2000.
4: I was not disappointed with my silver medal. It was won out of hard work and a lot of sacrifices. But then, for them to cheat and forfeit the gold, and the gold given to me was something that we were very happy about. Also, on the positive side, it made our story unforgettable.
3: That's Enifeoke Udo Obong, who goes by the name Eni. A talented athlete in school, he dreamt of making it to the first Olympic Games of the 21st century, a goal he achieved at the age of 18. The athletics team was coached by the legendary Nigerian

0: 400-metre runner Innocent Ebeniki, who had won bronze in the relay at the LA Olympics in 1984. He was impressed by the times the 400-metre runners were producing in training.
1: At that point in time, he started believing that probably something special could happen to us in Sydney. I didn't go to the Olympics to win a medal. I went there because it was an opportunity to travel out of the country, to go to Australia, to meet different kinds of people and different kinds of cultures. So the mindset wasn't really there to win. But then he changed my mindset. As the days went on, as the training went on, everything changed. And I think the final thing that changed my mind that, look, we are in serious business and things could be real, was generally when Cathy Freeman won the Olympic gold.
0: Australia's indigenous 400-metre runner who had lit the Olympic torch during the opening ceremony.
1: I was there in the stadium watching the whole atmosphere and I felt the whole emotions. Everything was just wonderful. It was a feeling that I had never felt before. And I just looked at the coach and I said, "Coach, I want to be on the podium the way she is."
0: The 4x400-metre relay was one of the final events in the athletic schedule at the Sydney Olympics. On day one, Ennie and his teammates won their heat and posted the quickest time of anyone in the competition. They also won their semi-final but were the sixth fastest team overall. In the final, all eyes were on the USA team because this was going to be the final race of the great Michael Johnson's career. He'd won gold in the 400 metres a few days earlier and was the world record holder in that event and the 200 metres.
1: I was just directly behind him as we were entering into the stadium. In the mix zone, there were lots of journalists, lots and lots. It was a crowd and he had come up with these new golden shoes and everybody wanted to see Johnson and take a picture of him. And they actually pushed me aside. So I got very, very angry. I said, "Look, we're all going to run a race. And I'm not going to be pushed aside because of Michael Johnson. I mean, we all have two hands, two legs." That actually helped me throughout the race because it pushed away all the nervousness I had, all the anxiety I had. And it was just anger, nothing but anger that, look, I've got to run. And I've got to prove to people that everybody can run.
0: Ennie watched as his teammates Clement Chukwa, Jude Monnier and Sunday Barda all ran their parts of the race. Going into the final leg, Nigeria were in fourth, a long way off the USA in first and about a second behind the Bahamas and Jamaica, who were battling for second place. Ennie had just one thought in his mind as he waited his turn to show the world what he could do.
1: All I knew was that, get me that baton and I'm going to bloody well run.
0: As Ennie rounded the bend into the final home straight, he was still behind Jamaica and the Bahamas, who were almost neck and neck, when he noticed a gap appear on the inside of the track.
1: I think the Bahamas guy was trying to block off the Jamaican guy from passing him on the outer side. So he opened up the inner lane. And I just saw that within the race, it just flashed through my head within a second. And look, it's an opportunity. So I just gave it everything I had got. All my training flashed before me, everything my coach had said, just everything. I just pushed it out. The energy of the crowd, because the Australian crowd was amazing, was marvelous. 80,000 people were shouting all through. It was like watching a football match. You just had that energy.
0: Ennie put on a tremendous burst of speed and surged up the inside lane of the other two athletes and dipped for the line.
1: When I crossed, I knew I had a medal. But my teammates, I think it was Jude Moyer, so that shouted, "Silver!" Then they all ran towards me. "It's silver, it's silver, it's silver." So it dawned on me that, yes, something amazing had just happened.
0: Ennie and his teammates got their moment on the podium. And that really is where this story should end. But 4 years later, there was a development. One of the Americans, Jerome Young, tested positive for a banned substance. He had run in the semi-finals, but not the final. And so it was decided that the Americans would be allowed to keep their gold medal.
1: We felt a tinge of disappointment. But we had to be very real. We said, look, he didn't run the final, so we still think that we deserve the silver and the Americans deserve to win. We also thought, in a sense, at that point in time, the Americans basically could bring three relay teams and they would win gold, silver and bronze.
0: But there was to be another twist. In 2008, Antonio Pettigrew, another member of the American team who had run in the final, admitted to using banned substances. And this changed the view of Ennie and the Nigerian team.
1: You know, this is very, very bad. And then we started feeling that we should be calling for the redistribution of the medals and the disqualification of the Americans.
0: Michael Johnson then announced that he would give up his medal, calling it tainted. He spoke to the BBC about it in 2011.
2: it was news because he was one of the guys that I just never would have suspected. You know, and I was very disappointed, you know, when I found that out and what it did to me. I'd always been a 5-time Olympic gold medalist. Because he didn't need to be using performance-enhancing drugs to run fast, number one. Two, we didn't need him on the relay. And so it was really disappointing, so I gave it back.
0: Antonio Pettigrew took his own life in 2010 in the aftermath of the revelations. On the 12th of July 2012, the result of the 4x400m relay at the Sydney Olympics was officially overturned by the International Olympic Committee. And 12 years after the race, Nigeria were declared the Olympic champions in the event.
1: When we heard that this was going to happen and then we started hearing the stories of this was going to happen, we were hoping that we will be invited to London at the Olympics and then have the medal presented to us in front of the crowd, which would have been much better. It would never have been as good as having that 12 years earlier, but it would have at least would have had that feeling of victory and pride, our national anthem being sung and our flags raised and when we are on the podium. But at that point in time, nothing like that was arranged. There was a ceremony held in Nigeria by the head of state, the president, Goodluck Jonathan. So in front of his executive council, his cabinet, during an executive meeting, they invited the whole team to come and the president of the Nigerian Olympic Committee presented us the medals in front of the president and his ministers. As an athlete, the kind of recognition you want was not really what we got, but I think it's better than nothing.
0: One member of the Nigerian team who didn't get his golden moment was Sunday Bada, who died before the result was changed. A gold medal was presented to his family. Any believes the saga can still be used to discuss the issue of doping in athletics.
1: If we just won the gold, it probably would have been almost a forgotten story. There are many gold medalists after that. But because of the peculiar way in which the gold came about, people can look back and say, oh, what do you think about doping? We can now have different conversations about different aspects of the sports, which we would never have had if we just had won the gold on the field.
3: Eni Udo Obong was speaking to Tim O'Callaghan and remaining philosophical about the 12 years it took for him and his Nigerian teammates to get their gold medals. And that's where we breast the tape at the end of this edition of the History Hour. We'll be chasing hard to bring you more gold standard first-hand stories from the past next week. So until then, this is Max Pearson from all of us here. Thanks for listening. Goodbye.
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10: Hello and welcome to Business Daily from the BBC World Service. I'm Jane Chambers. 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And if so, why now?
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10: Visitors like Dolores are important for Chile's retail industry.
12: In Medenero,
13: we get most of our visitors in January. That's when they come to the beach in Viña del Mar. I think around 10 to 15% of people who visit the outlets are from Argentina.
10: We'll be exploring why inflation, exchange rates, brands and taxes are all reasons attracting shopping tourism. But is it a trend that will last? That's all coming up in Business Daily from the BBC. Every year, hundreds of thousands of Argentinians head to neighbouring Chile's central coast, with Viña del Mar and nearby beaches among their favourite destinations. One of the reasons is because it's Argentina's closest, most accessible foreign beach and shopping zone. I'm here at Viña Outlet Park, which has become a popular destination for Argentinian shoppers. I've been told the best time to come is in the morning, when the weather's usually cloudy, before they head off to the beach in the afternoon, when the sun comes out. In a large shoe shop, I talked to one of the sales reps, Eduardo Gonzalez, about his favourite customers.
14: In the last 2 months, the majority of people in the shop have been from Argentina.
15: And
10: Why do you think they come?
12: I think it's because of the exchange rate, which at the moment is working in their favour. And it's holiday time now, but it's really the exchange rate that motivates them to buy things while they're here.
10: And what kind of trainers do they like and how much cheaper are they?
12: They like sports shoes. I was talking to an Argentinian who told me that the prices in Argentina can be twice as expensive as here.
10: Eduardo spots an Argentinian customer, Dolores, who's visiting with her family and takes me to talk to her.
14: I'm here to buy trainers and football boots for my children and things like school rucksacks and pencil cases for when they go back to school, as well as clothes.
10: Outside the shoe shop, I think I've spotted another happy tourist, a woman carrying a lot of bags full of her purchases.
15: Good morning. My name is Carolina and I'm visiting from Mendoza in Argentina. I'm here for my holidays, but also to do some shopping because the prices are cheaper here. Also, there's much more variety in Chile, especially for sports clothing. And I think the prices are around 30 to 40% cheaper here.
10: But there are some things Carolina's finding more expensive during her stay.
15: Food is more expensive here in Chile. Things like beef and chicken are more expensive than at home. Beef is twice as expensive here. To save money, we cook in the apartment we're renting and sometimes even bring food over from Argentina to make savings.
10: The outlet park's currently running a marketing campaign called Turista Feliz, which in English means happy tourist. The goal is to attract more Argentinians. I'm off to meet head of marketing Carolina Gormes to find out more.
13: The Turista Feliz campaign means that we give special benefits and discounts to tourists who visit us here. We are especially targeting tourists from places like Mendoza and the rest of Argentina, who have been visiting us for some time now. They get free parking when they come here if they show their passports or ID cards, and they also get extra discounts in some of the shops.
10: And why are Argentines such an important market for you?
13: Because we are an outlet, our prices are already cheaper than other shops. But we also have brands that are more expensive for them back home, or that they can't find in Argentina, like Adidas, Puma, Rosen, Canon, Oakley, Levi's and many more. And that makes it attractive for them.
10: And you also go to Argentina. What kind of things are you doing there?
13: Yes. Last year in November, I went with a delegation from Chile's Chamber of Tourism to try and work more closely with people in the hotel industry, with the buses that come here. Those are the ones that bring Argentines over on shopping trips to Chile. So it was really productive. We made some good contacts. Now I think we are going to get more buses with tourists coming on shopping tours here.
10: So why is Chile particularly attractive for Argentinians right now? I've come to the leafy campus at the Universidad de Desarrollo in Chile's capital, Santiago, to meet Chilean economist Klaus Schmidt-Hebel, who teaches here and at the Catholic University. I want to find out what the economic situation used to be like in neighbouring Argentina and what's changed.
16: For 80 years, on and off, Argentina has had very significant hyperinflation years, when inflation went up to 10,000% per year, and then moderately high inflation of 30 or 50%. There was a massive issuance of domestic currency to finance huge and unsustainable fiscal deficits. And if you increase your supply of money then more than what the demand is, the value of currency declines, which means that you have inflation of domestic goods and services.
10: During that time, people in Argentina didn't know how much their daily goods like bread and meat would cost from one day to the next. Household budgets were squeezed, and for many of them, trips to Chile were out of the question. Then something changed.
16: This happened until 2 years ago, when Mr. Milei won the elections and was elected president. And from then on, he put into place a fiscal and therefore also monetary shock program of instantaneous adjustment of government revenue, of government expenditures and expenses to government revenue. Zero deficit from month two or three on. But because of the high previous inflation, there is something which is called inflation inertia. It's very hard to bring inflation down overnight. It takes some years.
10: Although Klaus says it will still take time, the economic situation has improved for Argentinians. With inflation coming down, their money goes further, and they can afford to look for bargains in Chile. When the peso was losing value quickly, travelling abroad felt too risky and expensive. Now, with a more predictable exchange rate, people can plan trips and spend with more confidence. And in Chile, many goods are cheaper than at home. You're listening to Business Daily from the BBC World Service. I'm Jane Chambers, finding out why neighbouring Chile is such an attractive shopping destination for Argentinians, and is it a trend that can last? Chile has a unique selling point, which Argentinians are keen to take advantage of. Back at the Viña Outlet Park, I talked to store owner Jorge Aranda, who runs a sports shop called Norwest Store.
17: El factor diferenciador todavía es la variedad de productos que hay en Chile comparado a la cantidad de productos y variedad que hay en Argentina.
18: Our USP in Chile is the variety that we can provide compared with in Argentina. I'm talking about things like sports shoes, clothes for volleyball and basketball, and different football shirts from teams around the world. We specialise in sports accessories. So, for example, they like to buy something as basic as a rugby gum shield, which here is very easy to get hold of, and in Argentina is more difficult to find and much more expensive. And that's because the economies are so different. Chile has had a free market policy from the mid-90s, so it's easy to import goods from all over the world. But in Argentina, they produce many of their own goods.
10: When Jorge tells me about expensive gum shields, this ties in with Argentina's history of protectionism, as Robert Funk, professor of political science in the Faculty of the Government in the University of Chile, explains. These goods, if they are available in Argentina, are often subject to much higher import taxes.
19: Well, I mean, the taxes have to do also with protectionism, right? It's the kind of the old import substitution model. So they're trying to protect domestic industry. There's a lot of heavy taxation on imported products, particularly electronics. I mean, one of the things that you see quite often in Chile is Argentinians bringing back television, things like even refrigerators. So those are the kinds of things that are heavily taxed. And the other part of it, of course, is that it's quite difficult often for Argentines to have access to credit. And so sometimes for large items, it's easier to find them cheaper abroad, not having to, you know, buy them on credit, which they would have a hard time doing in Argentina.
10: That's because when inflation in Argentina was soaring and unpredictable, lenders found it hard to predict what money would be worth, and it devalued, making it hard for Argentinians to get credit. And often prices in Chile were lower, making it a much more attractive proposition. But there are two sides of the story. A few years ago, before President Milei took office in December 2023, the economic situation in Argentina made it a popular destination for tourists from Chile and elsewhere.
19: When it was controlled, the Argentine peso was basically artificially low, was kept artificially low. And for visitors, it was extremely cheap because of the exchange rate. And you would go and you would, you know, exchange, I don't know, $100, and you get a big stack of pesos. Well, that's been liberated somewhat under Milei, and therefore the exchange rate is a somewhat more real expression of what the Argentine peso should actually be worth. And therefore, for foreigners in particular, it's become more expensive.
20: And what about you, just personally? Were you one of the many people living here in Chile who went over to Argentina a few years ago and enjoyed how things were? Because I certainly was.
19: Yeah, I went once. I managed to go once when things were relatively cheap. But really, the only thing that was cheap at that time was food and restaurants. You'd go to any shops, and the prices were quite expensive, but things like clothes were quite expensive in comparison to Chile. So, because, you know, Chile has a lot of imported products from China and things like that that are quite often cheaper. And even American products or European products are cheaper. So we're cheaper.
10: Back at the shopping outlet in Viña del Mar, I get chatting with some more Argentinians, Ricardo and his family. I want to know if he thinks the economic situation is getting better in his country.
21: There isn't as much inflation now as there was before. I think it is nearly at zero now, so money is worth the same from one month to the next. And the president is starting to lower tariffs and taxes. I think we will feel the effects of that in the next 6 to 8 months.
10: But are you happy with the economic situation?
22: Sí, estamos yo. En lo personal,
0: Yes, personally I am a lot happier because I know I can buy a kilo of bread and in a month that kilo of bread will be the same price. And if things continue like this, I think everything will stabilize in the future.
20: But in the meantime, there are still bargains to be had in Chile.
0: Household goods are so much cheaper here than in Argentina. There can be a 30 or 50% difference in the price. So we are looking for things like air conditioning units and fridges. If we buy them here, with the price difference, we can pay for our holiday in Chile and buy things that we need for our home.
20: Car parts are another popular buy.
0: Sí, bueno, nosotros tratamos de... We are buying new tires for our car here because it is so much cheaper than at home. It's another way for us to get something that we need and to save money.
20: Chile's tourism authorities say around 3 to 3.5 million Argentinians visited last year, and most didn't fly. Instead, they drove across the Andes, making sure they had more room to stock up on cheaper clothes, electronics, and household goods. One of their favorite destinations is the capital, Santiago, and the many shopping malls it has to offer. At the mall, Parque Arauco, they head straight for global brands like Zara, H&M Home and Adidas, as well as big department stores like Falabella and Ripley, often buying in bulk, while the mall's luxury district adds a bit of high-end appeal, even if it's just for browsing. And there's one particular shop here which provides them with a unique shopping experience.
2: What we've seen that's very particular is that they come very early in the morning, so they're waiting outside with suitcases before we open the stores, and they come and they have breakfast first, then they shop, and then they have their lunch here as well, because it's affordable and it's a very good option as well. So we do see an interest in the restaurant as well, it's comfortable for them. They can leave here their bags and everything while they eat.
20: That's Nicole Kabieschke, the regional marketing manager for the multinational furniture brand IKEA in Chile and Colombia. I want to know what all these tourists like to eat for lunch.
2: We've seen the meatballs. For them, it's always a novelty, and it's very particular to our Swedish heritage. So we see that they like the meatballs.
20: What kind of things would you say that they like to buy? What's popular here?
2: A lot of home decor, a lot of cooking and eating and organizing. It also depends because they have limited travel space, so small items that they can carry. We have seen some that travel by car, again through Mendoza, and they tend to take smaller furniture that they can also pass.
20: Yeah, because I was thinking about that. You know, IKEA is known for bookshelves and beds and desks. So I think, how are they getting these things home?
2: Exactly. Also, we do have a packing system, which is our flat pack, that allows, and it's quite easy if you come by car, to fit the boxes in the trunk of your car, but not necessarily if you travel by plane.
20: And are there particular times of year that they like to come?
2: We've seen an increase in the holidays, of course, long weekends, and wherever they have vacations on Argentina.
20: Economist Klaus Schmidt-Hebel thinks that this trend will shift.
16: Mr. Milei put into place a very ambitious program of deregulation, of reducing import duties, of eliminating, not completely yet, export duties, and therefore to deregulate the economy, to attract foreign investment, to raise domestic investment, also to reduce taxes. In the end, what will happen is that Mr. Milei will adopt a floating exchange rate similar to the one which we have in Chile, and therefore international prices of fridges or whatever other good will be more or less equal in Argentina than in Chile.
20: There's a cyclical pattern to this. For decades, Chileans and Argentinians have each enjoyed shopping trips over the border, depending on the economic situation. A few years back, it was Chile's turn. Inflation was soaring in Argentina, and the unofficial but widely used black market for dollars meant that you could get double the price of the official government exchange rate. Chileans would cross the border to do things like the weekly shop and fill up their cars because petrol was so much cheaper.
16: If the Argentinian peso gets very expensive, in other words, if the dollar is cheap in Argentina, the Argentinians come over here and the Chileans stay in Chile. If the opposite happens, then we have the opposite movement.
10: And so the pendulum keeps swinging. That's all from Business Daily from Chile. Thanks for listening. I'm Jane Chambers, and if you enjoyed the programme and want to hear more episodes, search for Business Daily wherever you get your BBC podcasts.

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0: President Dr. Irfan Ali's vision for Guyana's hinterland community is taking shape in Regions 8 and 9, with the communities of Kato and Paramakatoi in Region 8 and Lethem in Region 9 set to begin the cultivation of high-value crops such as onions, carrots and potatoes in commercial quantities. This follows on the heels of a successful harvest of onions from a trial plot in Region 9 recently and is an initiative which forms part of the government's broader push to expand food production and create sustainable economic opportunities in hinterland communities. Recently, Agriculture Minister Zulfikar Mustafa and team from his ministry traveled to the village of Kato, where he met with farmers from Kato and Paramakatoi, who will be participating in the major farming initiative conceptualized by President Ali. Minister Mustafa was accompanied by Minister of Amerindian Affairs, Ms. Sarah Brown, and Minister within the Ministry of Local Government and Regional Development, Ms. Pauline Sukai. Addressing the gathering at Kato, Minister Mustafa explained that the project being undertaken requires a change of mindset on the way in which the business of agriculture is conducted. The focus now, he said, must be on commercial scale agriculture.
1: And if we have to do that for commercial farming in places like Kato, you'll have to now change your entire mindset and now embrace agriculture that will help you to do commercial activity to earn living. And that's the point that we are making here. We can't expect that we want to do it close to our home or do it in the savannah or walk miles. Those days are gone. Those are long ago days. So you walk with a load of your head for miles. We have to do things in a more innovative way. What you said there, well, about water will not be a problem. We will ensure that water is available. Irrigation is available. NARI will work with you. That is why we are here. Three ministers are here this morning with the entire staff of the agricultural department. Because we are interested to ensure that we start this project and we wanted to see the project prosper. So if that is happening, we would work with you. There will be no encumbrances in terms of water, in terms of soil, in terms of crop, in terms of market. All the aspects of technical support and everything, we will work with you.
0: The engagement with the farmers at Kato included a decision on which of the locations identified would be ideal for crops being considered, a goal which was realized. Through collaboration between the National Agricultural Research and Extension Institute, NARI, and the National Drainage and Irrigation Authority, NDIA, lands have been identified and land clearing started. In Kato, areas were identified for cultivation, and NARI has already conducted soil testing after collecting samples from the sites to ensure maximum productivity. Approximately 25 acres of savanna lands will be utilized for the first phase of the project in Kato, while an additional 25 acres are expected to be identified for expanded cultivation. Meanwhile, at Paramakatoi, a cooperative consisting of 16 persons has been formed to spearhead cultivation efforts. To date, approximately 42 acres of lands have been cleared, with an additional 6.5 acres currently being prepared. Through assistance from the NDIA, plowing has already commenced on 20 acres of land. Plans for cultivation in Paramakatoi include 8 acres of onions, 8 acres of carrots, and 2 acres of potatoes. 2 acres were also dedicated to executing trials for strawberry cultivation. Minister Mustafa said the government will continue to provide technical assistance, infrastructure support, and extension services to ensure the success of the initiative. Farmers at the two Region 8 locations have expressed delight at the advent of the projects in their communities.
2: My name is Lennox Aaron. I'm from Paramakatoi. I'm sub-region 1, Region 8. I'm one of the exec members of the Agri Group, and I'm the councillor of my village. And right now we're embarking on what our Honourable His Excellency President had asked us to do. That's a 50-acre plot of land for the crops that are needed here in the sub-region across in Guyana, which should be carrots, onions, and potatoes to an extent. What had happened is that the promise that our president had made in January of this year, we've embarked on the project with the contractors, and it's almost, I would say, the land clearance and everything is about maybe 92%. Plowing and others should be taking place, so we're on the right track. However, there were a little shortcoming with technical assistance, but that has been answered to an extent, so we're hoping to have the project on stream as soon as possible.
3: What do you think about this initiative in general? What will it mean to you?
2: Overall, yes, it's part of the village development, I would say. It's part of the progress, which we were anticipating a good while, and back to the basis of talking subsistence farming. Now we're talking about commercial farming, which I think is a great avenue for farmers like me and sub-region to benefit from, maybe tremendously.
4: Well, my name is Trevor Balinvik, resident of Quito and a farmer here. Back in December, when the president came in, he had promised to start a farming project between Paramacatay and Quito, signaling to plant three crops, mainly onion, potato, and carrots. I spoke to him personally then, and he asked to show on us to see if we can identify plots to do the farming. And so far, we have cleaned some plots. We've decided today now finally make a decision to go forward with it with Minister here. And it's a very good project for the community in terms of income earning for residents and food security in general for our region and the country at large. It's a welcome project. We were really waiting for this meeting to finalize everything so we can get started. Seeing that the rainy season is in, we're going to have to make use of some of the water that we have now. And looking forward to the support from the ministry, the government. We'll be hoping for a good yield at the first crop. I know it's going to be a challenge for us, but hopefully everything come out and work out for the best for us here in Quito.
0: In Region 9, the conversation was the same. A meeting with farmers groups interested in engaging in commercial cultivation of the target crops. Speaking to those in attendance, Minister Mustafa highlighted the opportunities for earning significant sums in the cultivation of onions and the other target groups, and urged them to take advantage of the opportunities now being presented.
1: Now we are importing approximately 500 acres of onion annually, for local consumption. When you look at the potential in Region 9 alone, we can produce that. We can produce all our needs, the Guyana needs right here in Region 9. So the president instructed that we work along with more people. Of course, Chris was the pioneer in that area. But when we work along with the Ministry of Agriculture, we would have done that crop. Seeing that we have the results now, and we know the agronomic practice and what we have done, we want to go into large-scale onion production. So that is why we want a lot of people to be involved, especially young people. Because we made the point just now, we were at NAPI, and the point that was made there that a lot of young people don't want to get involved in agriculture. And as Minister of Agriculture, I see young people want to get involved, but they don't want to get involved with the way agriculture is being done. With the labor-intensive way and the kind of way that we used to do agriculture 20 years ago. We have to modernize the system. Do it in a more modernized way. Less labor-intensive. And as long as we can do that, young people will embrace agriculture.
0: The Agriculture Minister told the Region 9 gathering that their region will be taking the lead in onion cultivation in Guyana as the land is available.
1: What we'll do today, we'll launch and we are working because I wanted to do this 500 acres when we start back now, but I was advised just now that it's not so conducive to do 500 acres directly, so we must do it in tranches or in phase. So what we'll do now, we'll cultivate approximately 300 acres of onion. Hopefully, we can expand it too. But there are interests in other parts of the country where people are looking forward to go into onions for onion production. So not only Region 9, although Region 9 we have started it in terms of the pilot project that we started and we launched it, and today it's successful. Region 9 will be the premier area for us in terms of cultivating our onions, but we also will go to other areas in the country. Our aim is not only to produce for local consumption. Our aim is to produce to export in the Caribbean. Because if the CARICOM is reducing its food import bill by 25%, then of course Guyana is set to take in the slack that will be, or the slack that will be created by that reduction. So when they reduce imports by 25%, they must start to import things from Guyana. That is why we are building a food hub. And we are diversifying the agriculture sector going to different crops. Right? The traditional crops that we have, we are expand and increase production. But new crops, like the high-value crops in 2022, we imported $2.6 billion in the high-value crops. What are the high-value? Things like broccoli, cauliflower, carrots, lettuce, bell pepper. Those are the things that we import. Now we have produced a substantial amount of those things for the hospitality industry, for the oil and gas industry. And our import bill has reduced tremendously. Likewise, corn and soya, we used to, we are still importing, but we used to import almost $40 million in corn and soya needs for Guyana. Now we are producing it, and by the end of this crop, by the end of this year, by the second crop of this year, we will be self-sufficient in producing all our needs. And then we might be a net exporter to places like Barbados and other countries in the Caribbean. Likewise, onion. We want to be an exporter too in this field.
0: Guyana's farmers have an opportunity of tapping into the income-earning potential posed by replacing the imported onions at $2 billion value that can go into the pockets of local onion growers.
5: Welcome to the President's Diary, your weekly recap of the work and leadership of His Excellency, President Dr. Mohamed Irfan Ali. This week, the President received the prestigious Visionary Leadership Award in Houston, Texas, in recognition of his role in Guyana's transformation while continuing to champion investment, energy development, and national unity on the international stage. The award was presented to the head of state by the Bilateral Chambers of Commerce during the Offshore Technology Conference. The President dedicated the award to the people of Guyana, crediting their collective effort toward national development and prosperity.
6: I received this Visionary Leadership Award not as a trophy to be displayed, but as a mirror, one that reflects not merely my own efforts, but the collective vision of every colleague, mentor, and every citizen who has dared to imagine and work towards a brighter horizon for our nation.
5: Speaking at the 2026 Offshore Technology Conference in Houston, President Ali called on industry stakeholders to move from an energy transition mindset to one of energy balance. He said the world must expand access to reliable energy while still pursuing sustainability, and pointed to Guyana as proof that development and responsible energy growth can move forward together.
7: We meet at a time of profound change, but also a profound tension. Across the world, there is a dominant narrative that we are in the midst of an energy transition. We speak about decarbonization, renewable energy, electrification, hydrogen, artificial intelligence, and the technologies that will define a cleaner future. They're essential conversations. They are necessary, and they must continue.
5: President Ali urged Guyanese to honor their shared history and renew their commitment to unity and inclusive development as the nation observes Arrival Day 2026 and approaches its 60th independence anniversary. In his Arrival Day message, the President said the occasion serves as both a time for reflection and a reminder that Guyana's independence was built on the sacrifices and contributions of all its people long before 1966.
8: This year, as we observe Arrival Day, we prepare also to usher a profound national milestone, 60 years of independence. Six decades ago, our beloved Guyana stepped into the world stage as a free nation. Yet, the stepping stones for that independence were laid long before the golden arrowhead was unfurled for the first time.
5: President Ali emphasized that Guyana's progress will not be judged by oil output, but by whether every citizen, including those in remote Amerindian communities, enjoys equal opportunities to succeed. Speaking at the Baker Institute for Public Policy at Rice University in Houston, he highlighted that Guyana's future rests on a broader strategy of economic diversification beyond oil and gas.
9: We see Guyana as having this unique opportunity in showcasing what a balanced energy agenda should and must look like.
5: President Dr. Mohamed Irfan Ali told potential investors in Houston, Texas, that Guyana is open for business, but not a quick entry market. Addressing the U.S.-Guyana Business Exchange reception at the Grand Tuscany Hotel, he urged stakeholders to come well-prepared and approach the country with a serious long-term commitment.
9: Oil and gas will be there for a long time. But you cannot plan a strategy on what will be there for a long time. For a country, you have to build a strategy that would ensure the success of a country forever, so that this generation and all other generations will benefit from the country, its opportunity, its growth, and not its potential anymore, but the result we strive for.
5: President Dr. Irfan Ali met the Chief Executive Officer of the Toronto International Film Festival, Cameron Bailey, to discuss collaboration aimed at advancing Guyana's film and creative industries and expanding global opportunities for local storytellers, filmmakers, and artists. We leave you with these images of President Irfan Ali and First Lady Aria Ali as they attended the Maple Leaf Gala hosted by the Guyana Canada Business Chamber in Toronto.
10: This brings us to the end of this week's President's Diary, capturing the work and leadership of His Excellency, President Dr. Mohamed Irfan Ali. Thank you, and do join us for another edition.
11: Hello, and welcome to This Week in Agriculture, a presentation of the Communications Unit, Ministry of Agriculture. I'm your producer and host, Christopher Holder. Certainly hope that you've had a great and productive week this past week. On this program, we will be bringing you highlights of agriculture, Minister Zulfikar Mustafa's activities in the pursuit of pushing agricultural development in all its forms. This week he has traveled to Region 8, Region 9, Region 6. He's been all across Region 4, really out and about spreading the word. You know, recently the President announced a $3 billion grant cash package for the nation's rice farmers to cushion some of the impacts of global factors, including the tensions in the Middle East. We know about the war in Ukraine, which impacted fertilizer costs. Because of the tensions now in the Middle East, fertilizer prices have doubled, and so our farmers are really up against it heading into this second crop of the year. And so the government has stepped in and they've offered this $3 billion package. It's going to be given to farmers based on the acreage they cultivate. So for those farmers who are cultivating less than 50 acres, they will get $15,000 per acre of rice that they cultivate. For those farmers who are cultivating in excess of 50 acres, well, they will get $10,000 per acre, of course, because they have large acreage, economies of scale and all that. So the minister has been speaking here in Region 6 this weekend about those interventions, but not only that, about other opportunities that are available for diversification for the nation's farmers. We'll be bringing you highlights of those Region 6 meetings on this week's edition of This Week in Agriculture. We will be back after these messages.
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14: The GRDB's Rice Research Station at Burma is reminding farmers that the GRDB's new high-yielding varieties yield potential is 7 to 8 tons per hectare or 45 to 55 bags per acre. However, because the variety is a heavy feeder and its panicles produce up to 250 grains or more, there is constant need for adequate nutrition at every stage of the growing cycle. It is important to note that together with adequate nutrition for the plants, there is vital need to reduce competition for those vital nutrients through the eradication of competing weeds, especially red rice. The recommended approach to weed management is an integrated one that begins at land preparation. Once proper weed management is realized, farmers should fertilize as follows. The application of TSP at a rate of 50 to 75 pounds per acre at dry land preparation or by broadcasting at 14 to 21 days after sowing. Urea at a rate of 1.5 to 2 bags per acre, split into two applications at 18 to 21 and at 40 to 45 days. A third dose at 60 days after sowing is optional. MOP at a rate of 50 to 75 pounds per acre in two equal splits at land preparation or broadcasted at 14 to 21 days and then at 40 to 42 days. Boron, apply 0.5 pint per acre in two equal splits. That's a 0.25 pint at 21 to 25 days and a 0.25 pint per acre at 45 to 50 days after sowing. In cases where a soil test report is available, stick to the recommendations. NPK fertilizers can be applied at a rate of 220 pounds per acre at dry land preparation or 14 to 21 days after sowing as a replacement for TSP and MOP. A message from the GRDB Ministry of Agriculture.
15: We begin this week's presentation with news of a heartfelt gesture on the eve of Mother's Day this year. In kicking off the start of his outreach to farming communities across the Upper Carentine and East Backburby Saturday, Agriculture Minister Zulfikar Mustafa stopped at the Skeldon Line Pad Dam, where he handed over the title to a plot of land to a recently widowed mother of two, Miss Amrita Singh. This gesture paves the way for the construction of a new home under President Dr. Irfan Ali's Men on a Mission initiative, with a commitment already made by contractor Rhonda Lewis to construct the home in approximately 2 months, with construction starting Monday. Political activist Dr. Romaya was instrumental in highlighting the plight of the young mother and had reached out to Minister Mustafa, who responded immediately by securing the plot of land from Gaisuko. In handing over the lease, Minister Mustafa stressed that government is committed to ensuring that the vulnerable in communities are supported in every possible way and will always respond in a compassionate manner when situations such as Ms. Singh's is brought to its attention.
16: Land here, in your name, Amrita Singh. Okay? So this part here, and women, we are give her about 50 years, right? We extend this now. So Gaisuko with Nisil. We after I talk to them, so then give you this piece of land, we can build this house here for you. Right? And we get a sponsor to sponsor the house here to build it. So I want this house here within 2 months. Where are you by the So so this man, he go build this house. Within 2 months, I want this house built, right? Yes. So when you start it?
17: Monday. It'll be like 2-bedroom house for you. Concrete house. And we go fence a place here. And we go try to get light and water and get it. Right? So this here is your lease. Right? You keep this safe, you know. You understand? This is your document for this land, so nobody can put you out on this land. Right? Good. So that's it. So you can start, and in 2 months time, or just over 2 months, I will come back and hand you over the house. Where you living now? So Doc, thanks for this thing here. And
18: Zulf, I want to thank you very much. This is the Minister of Agriculture, and just handed over a piece of land to Amrita of Hasmon Parish in the Corentin River fishing with 4 children, which I carried a couple of months ago. And there's no words of expression right now this morning. And I was working with this minister all the time since this incident. And so many other things that I'm getting a lot of help from the Minister of Agriculture. And I want to thank him very much. And today I can proudly say that this girl, Amrita, with her 4 children, will get somewhere to stay permanently. And hopefully that she can make the best use. And as I said, this common part of the government also, this land is an estate land, but Mr. Zulfikar, the Minister of Agriculture, was able to accommodate my request, and I'm so happy today. And Zulf, I don't have enough words to thank you, and I hope we can continue with this initiative. And this is part of the government, what they are doing to help people in such a situation. So
17: just before we continue, this is a program that was started by His Excellency the President. You know, the President had the mission program. And here we are trying to see as much as possible, besides the housing program that we have, the robust housing program, that thousands of people are getting their house back for the first time. This is another way that the President is reaching out to some vulnerable groups to help them also to acquire. When we go through this system, they would not have to pay any sum. We are trying as much as possible to make it free of cost for them, but only for these vulnerable groups. And I want to commend you for identifying this person, because as you said, that her husband died whilst at work, and she doesn't have anywhere to go. And this is the kind of way that the government, and through the President, President Ali, trying to reach out to these people to help them to ensure that they become one of the and this is a good gift for her. Tomorrow is Mother's Day, so this is a good gift, and I want to thank His Excellency the President and Guy Sufo, and I call them, and Nisil, to give this piece of land. And the contractor who will build this home here, as I said, in 2 months' time, I'm hoping that this house can be built, and we'll come back here and hand her over the house, and he will be a proud owner of the room.
15: Minister Mustafa met with farmers and residents at the Crabwood Creek NDC building, where he listened to concerns raised by those in attendance, promising immediate action in having the issues addressed.

0: or the residential area, they used to catch these animals. They used to go in the pasture and catch these animals and take it to the pond just to get a feed. And because of that, the government would have said that we have to put a system in place where these stray catchers have to work in a way that they will not smart the system. Just pick up people, animals, and take them to the pond for people to pay additional sum. That was the main reason. But that doesn't mean that we can't work with the farmers, both farmers, livestock and cash crop farmers, rice farmers, to deal with the cattle or livestock nuisance in terms of livestock eating out people's crop. So we will work along with you.
1: Describing Crabwood Creek as a highly productive area, the Agriculture Minister announced that a major project requested by residents last year will now be undertaken at a cost of $300 million, a canal that will link the Kanji Creek to Crabwood Creek, providing irrigation water for farmers.
0: Now, also, I remember last year when I came here, you all raised the issue of a canal directly from the Kanji Creek up in front here, a large canal, that will be a massive infrastructure. I told you we were preparing for a budget, and I will ensure that I put it in the budget. Now that structure will cost approximately $300 million. And I want to inform you that that program is in our budget. Next week you will see the advertisement in the newspaper for the commencement of that canal. So when you have dry weather, and you have the prolonged dry weather, you will have direct irrigation from the Kanji Creek to Crabwood Creek here. So you, the farmers, will not suffer in the future for irrigation water. That's a that would be a tremendous program for the Kanji Creek here.
1: At all his Burbese meetings, Minister Mustafa noted that the $3 billion set aside for rice farmers is another example of government's commitment to the rice sector. He further explained how the grants will be determined.
0: We will work with the farmers. We have approximately 234,000 acres of rice that is planted around the country. Region 6 planted about 70,000 acres in Region 6. Those persons who planted 50 acres and more will receive $10,000 per acre from the government. And those that planted 50 acres and below will receive $15,000 from the government of Ghana. So that will be a substantial help. For me, that will compensate you more for the fertilizer and the $300 a bag. You will get more than what you used to get. But you know, in Guyana, especially in the farmers, I get a lot of experience with farmers. When we start sharing money, everybody are farmers. So we have to have a system in place. We have to have a system. GRDB already have a register. And this is based on the first crop of 2026. This present crop that we are harvesting now. GRDB already, they have a register with the acreage that people would have planted. But we are not only taking that register as full proof. We are also going to the farmers. The farmers have to provide a voucher that the party that is sold to the mill, and the mill will give us a voucher. So both vouchers will have to match. So if, for example, a person submits his or her voucher, we will get the same voucher from the mill and match it. And we will know, based on the number of bags of paddy sold to the mill, we will know the acreage that that person cultivated. Plus, we have the register at GRDB that we will also cross-match. We will not stop there also, because we have to have full transparency and accountability for this sum. We have a local committee in Region 6. In all the areas, we have representatives from the areas in that committee that will verify also the acreage that person would have planted in the areas.
1: At his meeting with residents at the Auckline and at Mabikuri, Blackbush Boulder, Minister Mustafa warned that police will be called in if rice farmers attempt to manipulate

0: violate government's newly announced subsidy program by falsely dividing acreage among relatives to qualify for higher payments. According to Minister Mustafa, by dividing the acreage to reflect less acreage, they would be hoping to cash in on the higher payout. This, he said, would not be condoned. While at Mabikuri, the minister also spoke about the importance of proper storage and handling of pesticides and toxic chemicals, telling those in attendance that government is moving towards phasing out some of the more toxic chemicals in use in crops, replacing them with more environmentally friendly alternatives. He also spoke of the importance of proper storage of these chemicals and spoke of the pesticide board's efforts to provide every farmer in the polder with a secure pesticide storage locker, an investment of approximately $34 million. At the end of the Blackbush meeting, the first batch of farmers were able to uplift their lockers. Among those on hand for the distribution of the lockers was Registrar of the Pesticide Board, Ms. Tricia David Garnath, and her deputy, Mr. Suresh Amichand. Agriculture Minister Zulfikar Mustafa's outreach to East Berbice also provided the opportunity of sharing with rice farmers the importance of diversification, suggesting that farmers should set aside 1 or 2 acres of land for the cultivation of high-value crops or for engaging in aquaculture as an alternative source of income. Speaking to farmers in the 5274 communities under quarantine, Minister Mustafa said this is all part of government's vision of a diversified agriculture sector.
1: Now in 5274, traditionally has been an agriculture area in terms of rice cultivation, which is very important. I want us to expand that. I want us to increase production. I want our yield to increase so that we can have more production coming out of this catchment area. But at the same time, we must change our mindset. Right now, I have the RPA, the GRDB, sorry, I'll also involve the RPA shortly. The GRDB, working along with NARI, they will start a consultation with farmers, rice farmers, particularly the rice farmers. The president mentioned initially that what we want to do, we want to do integrated farming. Because many times farmers depend, or most of the farmers depend on rice cultivation. And when there's an issue in the rice industry, many of you all suffer in terms of low yield, low profitability, sometimes loss. And I have a number of farmers who are here, I can identify them, who have always made contact with me, sending me text messages almost on a daily basis. When the rain fell that period, a number of farmers would have given me a ball picture by hours how the rain falling and how the rice start to fall. Right, I can tell you that, in this area mostly. So, we have to, or we are looking at a better variety, a variety that can withstand the harsh climatic condition here. We have a number of varieties that we have in the system. We have launched already some good variety, and we are looking also for some better varieties that we can have for you, the farmers. We'll give you better yield, we'll stand up to the weather condition, and we'll be more applicable to the weather pattern that we have. But besides that, I want to ask you here this morning if we can have at least 2 acres of your cultivation to work along with you to build an integrated farm for you. Not we, not the government invest with you. So you will not only depend on rice cultivation. 2 acres of your land, if you can do that, we will work along with you. And we will build an integrated farm for you. For example, now what we are doing, we are expanding our coconut production. We have already expanded coconut production to 38,000 acres over the last 5 years. We have a lot of markets for coconut. For the year to date, we have imported from Brazil 76,000 green dwarf nuts that we will help farmers to go into coconut production. You not go away to farming, you not go away to rice farming, just give an acre or two so that we can start this kind of farming. We want also to start go into the high value crops. In 2022, we imported in Guyana $2.6 billion in high value crops. Now, we have formed a company called an Agriculture Innovation Entrepreneurship Program, where we have a number of young people who are doing shade house farming. We can work along with you to set up shade house to do high value crops, and you have ready market in the hospitality industry. We will find the market for you in the hospitality industry and the oil and gas industry. And you know the demand is very high now for these things like broccoli, cauliflower, carrot, lettuce, and you'll grow it under shade house with technical support from our from NARI. We also can go into fish production. A few days ago, two days ago I was in Region 9. Inland fishing, we're doing in Region 9, where we're doing a species called the tamaki, which is in high demand now. When you go into Arshan and all the restaurants, you are seeing that kind of species. It's in high demand and it's coming up now a delicacy in our country. We can go into that and help because we are now producing the pangolin at this fish station that we have at Panipo. We can make that available free to you, and we can also do your ponds.
0: At the final outreach of the day, Minister Mustafa engaged with residents of the East Bank of Berbice at Batanka. Concerns relating to drainage, infrastructure, electricity, water access, and land regularization were raised, with the Agriculture Minister promising to liaise with the responsible ministers for urgent redress. Despite the many challenges facing farmers on the East Bank corridor, many requested government assistance in clearing additional lands to allow for expansion of farming activities. The Agriculture Minister pledged his ministry's support in the clearing of the lands that fall outside of the ongoing land clearing program along the East Bank corridor, also assuring that outstanding drainage and irrigation works will be undertaken this year, as is catered for in the national budget. Minister Mustafa also pledged that a request for citrus seedlings will be fulfilled in a month's time.
1: Within 1 month from now, to bring 5,000 citrus plants here.
2: Yeah.
1: And you'll be divided accordingly. Right? Lime, oranges, lemon, tangerine. Right, the four, right? You have 5,000 citrus plants. And they'll give you all free. I have to pay for it. All right,
2: good.
1: Right? So good. And if you really come, you have to tell your husband and get one side, wife take one side, and children take one side.
0: Minister Mustafa's Region 6 outreach came on the heels of a similar outreach to Region 8 and 9 this past week and forms part of his ongoing program of engaging with the nation's farmers to find out firsthand the issues affecting them.
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0: The GRDB's Rice Research Station at Burma is reminding farmers that the GRDB's new high-yielding varieties yield potential is 7 to 8 tons per hectare or 45 to 55 bags per acre. However, because the variety is a heavy feeder and its panicles produce up to 250 grains or more, there is constant need for adequate nutrition at every stage of the growing cycle. It is important to note that together with adequate nutrition for the plants, there is vital need to reduce competition for those vital nutrients through the eradication of competing weeds, especially red rice.
2: The recommended approach to weed management is an integrated one that begins at land preparation. Once proper weed management is realized, farmers should fertilize as follows. The application of TSP at a rate of 50 to 75 pounds per acre at dryland preparation or by broadcasting at 14 to 21 days after sowing. Urea at a rate of 1.5 to 2 bags per acre, split into two applications at 18 to 21 and at 40 to 45 days. A third dose at 60 days after sowing is optional. MOP at a rate of 50 to 75 pounds per acre in two equal splits at land preparation or broadcasted at 14 to 21 days and then at 40 to 42 days. Boron, apply 0.5 pint per acre in two equal splits. That's a 0.25 pint at 21 to 25 days and a 0.25 pint per acre at 45 to 50 days after sowing. In cases where a soil test report is available, stick to the recommendations. NPK fertilizers can be applied at a rate of 220 pounds per acre at dryland preparation or 14 to 21 days after sowing as a replacement for TSP and MOP. A message from the GRDB Ministry of Agriculture.
4: 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Guyana aims to reduce CARICOM's food import bill by 25% by 2025. 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Young people bring new ideas and technologies, modernizing practices and improving the sector's image. 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Be a part of Guyana's agricultural revolution. Your energy and innovation can drive us towards a sustainable and prosperous future. A message from the Ministry of Agriculture.
2: Well, that's all the time we have on this week's edition of This Week in Agriculture, a presentation of the Communications Unit, Ministry of Agriculture. I'm Christopher Holder. Until next time then, be good to yourselves and to each other.

0: It's time for this episode of Weekly Digest. Attorney General and Minister of Legal Affairs, Anel Nandalal, is at a peace palace in The Hague, Netherlands, as the International Court of Justice holds public hearings in the Guyana versus Venezuela case over the Essequibo region, a matter central to Guyana's territorial sovereignty. Prime Minister Mark Phillips, speaking on World Press Freedom Day, highlighted the importance of a free and responsible press, stressing its central role in democracy and the need for accuracy. He also met with the United Nations Development Programme to discuss cooperation on disaster risk management, digitalization and innovation, focusing on strengthening national systems and advancing development priorities. He addressed the National Seminar on Energy Efficiency and Conservation, calling energy efficiency a national priority for reducing costs, improving sustainability, and supporting resilience as Guyana expands renewable energy. Minister of Agriculture Zulfika Mustafa, along with Minister of Amerindian Affairs Sierra Brong Shidik and Minister within the Ministry of Local Government and Regional Development Pauline Sukai, visited Cato Village in Region 8 to advance a major farming initiative under President Dr. Irfan Ali. The project will develop about 50 acres for crops like carrots, onions, and potatoes in Cato and Paramaccatoy, where land clearing and preparation are already underway with support from NARI and NDIA. Over in Region 3, Minister Vindhya Pusad visited a Golden Generation Hub where elders stay active through social and recreational activities. The minister also announced strengthening systems and a structured management approach through the Ministry of Human Services and Social Security to better cater to every elder at the hub. In the housing sector, Minister Colin Crowell met with UN Habitat Director Elken Velasquez at Harmonston Lodge to discuss strengthening cooperation in housing and urban development. He also highlighted government efforts to expand housing and infrastructure through international partnerships, with Guyana set to attend the World Urban Forum in 2026. Over at the Public Works Ministry, Minister Juan Egil represented Guyana at the International Transport Forum Annual Summit in Germany, engaging global leaders on funding resilient transport and strengthening infrastructure, digital connectivity, and sustainable development. The high-level gathering brings together transport ministers and experts to shape future-ready global transport systems. Leading education advancement, Minister Sonia Parag commissioned a new wing at Sophia Primary School, a $233 million investment that eased overcrowding and provided improved facilities for teachers and pupils, including classrooms, washrooms, and an auditorium.
1: It is the first of many that we will be doing throughout the country in 2026. As a matter of fact, this is a primary, but we will be achieving universal access to secondary education with the commissioning of secondary schools later on in the year. So that's an achievement by itself.
0: Minister of Labour and Manpower Planning, Kioma Griffith, praised the 26 graduates of Republic Bank Guyana Limited Youth-Linked Apprenticeship Program, highlighting the importance of creating opportunities that empower young people to develop their skills, gain valuable experience, and contribute meaningfully to Guyana's future. In keeping the country safe, Minister of Home Affairs, Onej Waldron, met with Her Excellency Ambassador Yang Yang, representatives of the Association of Chinese Enterprises in Guyana, and Commissioner of Police Mr. Clifton Hickin to discuss safety, cooperation, and community relations. The meeting reaffirmed Guyana and China's strong partnership and the commitment to a safe, inclusive, and welcoming environment for all. Minister of Finance, Dr. Ashni Singh, led Guyana's first ever delegation to the SELEC USA Investment Summit in Maryland, United States, held from May 3rd to May 6, 2026. The participation formed part of efforts to strengthen commercial partnerships and attract new investment opportunities between Guyana and the United States. Residents of Mainstay Region 2 are now benefiting from a rehabilitated 610-meter airstrip delivered under a manifesto commitment by President Dr. Irfan Ali, Minister of Public Utilities and Aviation, Diodat Indar, led a site visit to inspect the project alongside regional officials and engineers, marking a key step in improving air access for the community. Minister within the Ministry of Culture, Youth and Sport, Stephen Jacobs, officially opened Art Live on Main Street as part of Ghana's 60th Independence Jubilee celebrations. That wraps up another week on Ghana's path to transformation.
2: Points on Guyana-Venezuela controversy translated into Carib language. Kali ini Elian Taka Ohtono me Venezuela wa Guyana winanopoli nono poko ikali jiwa. The boundary between Guyana and Venezuela has been settled by treaty and a binding legal process for approximately 126 years by way of an arbitral award, which was handed down in 1899. 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At that time, Venezuela agreed that the arbitration would be a full, perfect, and final settlement of the boundary. Moro kunyako, Venezuela watamicha moro tuwalupa masangma maro tolengong mero maho ijombo imero takrome oronome amboli oyonono puhetu eschokoma. However, in 1962, Venezuela rejected the 1899 arbitral award by questioning its validity. Hence, the controversy between Guyana and Venezuela began 63 years ago because of Venezuela's contention. 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contention of the nullity and invalidity of the 1899 award by diplomatic negotiation for a period of 4 years. Four Siricho Pahota, 1966 Siricho Rita, United Kingdom, British Guyana Maro, Venezuela, Tewasipo, Europa, Mandong. 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The Geneva Agreement also mandated the United Nations Secretary General to select a final means of settlement of the controversy. If the parties fail to reach a solution or agree on another means of settlement, Geneva tayo si Paulo Masang mero maho wikahombo tuwejima Europa ma moro United Nations yobotoliwa tanumuse inayari yoyano pulikong puro kato me pamo imero me moro amu me taulangong ikpitaka mapotuli uya po Europa. For over 50 years of the existence of the Geneva Agreement, several mechanisms were utilized, including the good offices process under the UN Secretary General to bring a final settlement to the controversy. But those mechanisms were unsuccessful. 50 sidicho tuwe patumoro Geneva ta Yosipo ulit masanggo na mua. 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As a result, in January 2018, the Secretary General of the United Nations concluded that no significant progress had been made under the good offices process and referred the controversy to the International Court of Justice for a resolution. Morocco me ijombo January 2018. 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In March 2018, Guyana filed an application with the International Court of Justice instituting proceedings against Venezuela, in which it asked the court to determine that the 1899 award is valid and binding on both states and that the lawful international boundary is the one established by the award. March 2018, Guyana wakali ta temero ya isyuma molo nuksinong court wa molo inayara Venezuela weji poko ijombo molo 1899 ta elana masang merong mahombo molo tinonolikong akoto poko molo ponolo yeji poko Europa ijombo tonesipa yeji Europa okoloro wechokong wa. In June 2018, Venezuela challenged the jurisdiction of the ICJ, arguing that the ICJ lacked jurisdiction to hear the case. June 2018, ta, Venezuela tika ye isyo mamoro nuksinong court ICJ wa tuwa si polikong maro tuwa ruparikong eneli siharo moro court wama moro inyuputilikong kapang moro tika ye isyo. On December 18, 2020, the court determined that it had jurisdiction to hear the case on the merits of Guyana's application concerning the validity of the arbitral award of 1899. 18 December 2020, moro nuksinong court tika ma moro Guyana wakarita mero maho pato ijombo uputik maho ke mondo pa oto tikari iya tukari shima. 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In December 2024, Guyana submitted to the court its final written brief on the merits of the case. Meanwhile, Venezuela's final written submission is due to be filed on 11th August 2025. 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Thereafter, the court will schedule oral hearings on the merits of the case to be followed by deliberations and issuance of its final judgment, which is anticipated in 2026. 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Guyana remains committed to the peaceful resolution of the controversy through the International Court of Justice process, and Guyana has pledged to abide by the court's decision, whatever it might be. Guyana to win an opul polokase pama to pianari wenyo pato moro nupsinong court pato. 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And Ministry of Foreign Affairs and International Cooperation. And Ogrenano, Ministry of Foreign Affairs and International Cooperation, when you know.

the coast to the hinterland, from our riverine communities to the Rupununi, this is the Voice of Guyana, broadcasting on 102.5 FM and 560 AM, relaying nationwide on 95.1 FM in Lethem, Mabaruma, Madia, Aishalton, Bartica, and Oriella, and 95.5 FM on Radio Essequibo. 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

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Kakuwapan Unaw at Regional Radio Station Kit Ijaan Kapam, Maburuma, Essequibo Coast, Bartica, Oriela, Madia, Binahil, Anay, Lethem na Ikay Shartan E. This is 102.5 FM, 560 AM, The Voice of Guyana, broadcasting on our regional radio stations in Maburuma, Essequibo Coast, Bartica, Oriela, Madia, Binahil, Anay, Lethem, and Aishalton.

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2: I'm Debbie Russ with the BBC News. Keir Starmer is holding what's being seen as a make-or-break cabinet meeting as his future as Britain's Prime Minister hangs in the balance. It follows disastrous local election results for his party last week. More than 70 Labour members of Parliament have called for him to stand down. Several ministers have also reportedly urged him to set a timetable for his resignation. However, some of his party, including the Chief Secretary to the Prime Minister, Darren Jones, have backed him to stay.
3: I really do strongly reject the idea that the public really want to know about the internal ups and downs of Labour Party politicians. The Prime Minister is Keir Starmer. That's what people elected at the last general election. And look, we can play fantasy politics as much as you like, but I just think it's right to recognise that what the public care about is the future of our country, and that is what the government is getting on with delivering.
2: Israel's parliament has approved a law to set up special military trials for Palestinians accused of taking part in the deadly Hamas-led attack on October 2023. The tribunal will be able to sentence those convicted to death. Human rights groups say the special procedures will remove the right to a fair trial. Yolande Nell has more details.
4: This law passed with 93 votes to zero, an unusual level of cross-party support in the 120-seat Israeli parliament, the Knesset. And what it basically does is it's empowering a panel of judges using both civil and military law to hand down the death penalty by a majority vote. And key parts of these hearings, expected to take place or begin in about a year's time, they're going to be shown on a live stream in a specially set up Jerusalem courtroom.
2: President Volodymyr Zelensky says Russia's launched more than 200 drones at targets in Ukraine after a three-day ceasefire. He said Moscow had taken the decision not to extend the truce. The Russian military claimed it had shot down 27 Ukrainian drones. Neighbours of Iran are continuing their attempts to bring Tehran and Washington towards some sort of peace deal, despite the increasingly belligerent tone of the two protagonists. Turkey's foreign minister will hold further talks in Qatar today. President Trump described the current ceasefire as on life support after he read Tehran's latest demands. Caroline Davis reports.
5: The exact details of the proposal have not been made public, but Iranian state media had earlier reported that they included the US paying war reparations to Iran and recognising its sovereignty over the Strait of Hormuz. Posting in English on social media, Iran's parliamentary speaker, Mohammed Bagir Ghalibaf, said that the US had no alternative but to accept the 14-point proposal. He said the longer the US dragged its feet, the more American taxpayers would pay for it. Both sides are digging in, with a real risk of miscalculation.
2: This is the latest world news from the BBC. The head of the World Health Organization has said that work on the Hantavirus virus outbreak is not yet over, despite the successful evacuation from the disease-stricken cruise ship. But Tedros Adhanom Ghebreyesus stressed there was no sign of the start of a larger outbreak. The MV Hondius ship is now heading to the Netherlands with a small crew. A Spanish evacuee is the latest person to have tested positive for the virus. At least 7 people, including 2 police officers, have been killed in a blast at a market in northwestern Pakistan. The explosion in Surah Narang has left dozens of people injured. It's the second deadly attack in the area in 4 days. A third was thwarted by Pakistani security forces. The authorities in Western Cape province in South Africa have closed all schools on Tuesday because of the threat posed by severe storms. They've also warned of flight delays, cancellations and diversions due to strong winds and heavy rains. Richard Kagoe reports.
6: More than 200 schools have been closed after a powerful cold front brought heavy rains and flooding across South Africa's Western Cape province. Officials say several schools have been damaged by the storm. Strong winds have uprooted trees, blocked roads and ripped roofs from buildings. Flights have also been disrupted. The Weather Service has issued alerts for strong coastal winds and cold fronts. The government on Monday declared a national disaster after severe weather caused widespread damage across 6 provinces.
2: The governing body of Japanese baseball has introduced a rule punishing dangerous swings following a serious injury to an umpire. Takuto Kawakami remains unconscious in hospital a month after he was accidentally hit behind home plate. Under the new rule, which came into force on Tuesday, players will receive a warning if they make a dangerous swing, but their bat does not hit anyone. And that's the latest world news from the BBC.
1: You're with us on The Voice of Guyana. It is 6:05 at this point. We do not have any announcement of death, nor do we have any messages. Our next scheduled announcement of death and messages will be heard at 7:35. 6:05 and 42 seconds.

0: That's our theme for this month. Good morning to you. Welcome to The Breakfast Show. I am Deborah Francis. Always great to be with you. Rise and shine. It's a brand new day. It is Tuesday, the 12th of May, 2026. I hope that you are well today. Hope that you would have had yourself a wonderful night's rest and you are now ready for today. It is not raining, so that's a great news. If it is that you are not into rain early in the morning, this is your great news to start your day, and I hope that you woke up in a state of gratitude and you will look forward to the probabilities and possibilities of this brand new day. You will rise up, you will step into it with confidence and with a lot of courage as well, so that you can overcome all of your challenges, and certainly hope that you've got everything that you need so that you can make the most of this day. So welcome, happy to be with you. It is time to take that glass of water, that glass of juice, milk, whatever it is that wakes you up in the morning, and rise and shine. Let's get started with our inspirational dose of wisdom that we've got your very first song, which is a reggae song this morning. We'll start things off nice and easy. Welcome to The Breakfast Show.
1: I am Winsome Henry, and here is your inspirational dose of wisdom. Tuesday is a chance to take what you started on Monday and push it forward for momentum. This quote's author is unknown. This quote means, it's perfect every day, but small steps today can compound into a bigger win. I'm Winsome Henry, and that was your dose of wisdom.

0: Absolutely. That's a beautiful song there. That's Sambal Maras, and that song is called Royalty, of course. So we are royal people, and I hope that you will stand in that grace today and you will be the light that you were meant to be in the world. Make a difference. Make a positive difference in the world. 6:12 it is. This is a breakfast show. Let's get to our weather forecast for today.
1: Hello, I'm Nikita Bagot with your weather forecast. Mostly cloudy skies with scattered showers varying from light to moderate and periods of rain can be expected over regions 1 to 7 and 10. Isolated thundershowers are likely over regions 7 and 10. Improvements are expected over coastal areas during the afternoon. All remaining regions can expect cloudy skies with isolated to scattered showers. Rainfall is expected to range between 20 and 60 millimeters. For the wind, moderate to fresh northeasterly breeze is likely. Maximum temperatures will range between 27 to 29 degrees Celsius along the coast and 29 to 31 degrees Celsius for elsewhere. Moving on to your extended forecast, on Wednesday, cloudy skies with isolated to scattered showers and rain ranging from light to heavy can be expected over coastal Guyana. Improvements are expected from the afternoon as partly cloudy and sunny skies will likely persist. Inland areas and southern Guyana can expect mostly cloudy skies with scattered to frequent showers and rain. Isolated thunder showers are also likely over region 6 to 10. Rainfall is expected to range between 10 and 50 millimeters. Until the next time, be safe and have a great day.
0: That was your weather forecast for today. It's issued by the National Weather Watch Center. You can join us at approximately 7:15 for another weather forecast. 6:14 it is. Good morning. How are you this morning? Happy Tuesday. It is another beautiful day in the land of the living. Hope that you are ready for today, but ready or not, here it is. And I hope that you'll make the most of it as well. Check in on the roadway. Let's start on the western end of the Barajagdeo-Demerara River Bridge. We had a lot of rain yesterday, and I know President Ali and his team, they were up, was it late last night or early this morning? I wasn't sure because I saw the post this morning. But they were up either late last night or early this morning checking out some of the flooded spots. I did pass at South Royal Crowell Street. That canal was almost stopping over yesterday afternoon. I passed there probably around minutes to four. And that canal was really high. The one in South was really high as well. So I was just very concerned with the rain that we would have had yesterday and whether that would have topped over, those would have topped over. But I did recognize that there were certain streets as well that were inundated. And I really hope that persons who live at the bottom flat were not as severely affected. I know in some parts they must have been. But I really hope that you're waking up this morning in a dry space, because my thoughts are always with those persons who live in the lower flat, particularly those houses that would have been built a long time ago where the lower flat is almost the same level as the roadway. So naturally, when the road is flooded, the water will seep in. And I always think about those persons, especially when it rains, and it rains so heavily as well, like we had yesterday. So we're expecting some more rainfall today. I really hope that you will do what is necessary to protect your documents, protect your items as far as you can. And let's await and see what the government of Guyana will do relative to the drainage and those sorts of situations as well, and see how it goes, how it unfolds today. Okay, so the president is back. He was in Canada over the weekend, along with some other ministers. So he's back now and already back at work, ensuring. What is going on with my phone today? This is the second time I'm setting my phone to vibrate and it is going off loudly. Yes, I'm sorry about that. Yes, so, right, so that's what's happening. But like I said, I hope that you're safe and ensure that you take responsibility for your drainage, for the spaces around you as well. And ensure that you clean your drain. You know, we have to address littering at some point or the other. What it is through behavior change, what it is through enforcement. But littering is a real issue, especially on the coast. And of course, there are other infrastructural elements as well. We've got a lot of new buildings that are being constructed, and just the manner in which they're constructed compared to those which would have been constructed earlier. So those are all considerations, and others as well, that will be had during this period so that we can mitigate flooding and other risks as well. Because it's not just about the flooding, it's about the diseases, the potential diseases that also accompany water, clogged drains, still water, right? Clogged drains, all those sorts of things. So it's just so important that we tackle it comprehensively. Nonetheless, it's very early in the morning. Good morning if you're not waking up. If you're at the farm, if you're at the market, if you're at work, good morning to you. And I hope that you have a great day. So let's check on the traffic, right? So a lot of traffic on the western end of the Barajagdeo-Demerara River Bridge. A lot of, when I say a lot of traffic, there's almost bumper to bumper coming from the west coast end. And then there's a very steady flow around the roundabout, very steady flow coming from the west bank end. There's also traffic coming from the schooner end. So it's really busy for this hour of the morning. I'm not sure what is happening, but I find of late a lot of traffic very early in the morning at the roundabout end. And I'm not sure if it is that they're trying to get ahead of the traffic when they get to Heroes Highway and so on and so forth. But people are moving pretty early. After the bridge would have been constructed, we did see a significant reduction in the numbers coming through very early. You just saw a steady flow and it increased as you got closer to 7 and 8 o'clock. But now it's after 6 and persons are well on their way. Nonetheless, on the east bank of Demerara, very, very clear. Very cool morning. It's not quite raining. It is not raining on the Demerara at the Diamond end, I beg your pardon. Very clear as well. Nothing happening much, you know, just a few vehicles. Harbour Bridge, same situation. Increased numbers from Diamond, but we can count them. We can count them on one hand. So just a few vehicles. At the Houston end, though, we're seeing a lot more vehicles heading, especially in the direction of the city of Georgetown, not bumper to bumper and not quite steady, but going at a steady pace as well. Now, at the DSL intersection, we are seeing movement as well, and persons are on their way up and down. Again, nothing too significant to be concerned about. At the Jaguar roundabout, there's also movement up and down the east bank of Demerara, but again, nothing too significant, just a steady flow of traffic all around. Ooh, we do not have access to the University of Guyana end. Neither do we have access to the Monrepo end. What is going on? So we will not be able to tell you what's happening at the UG end, East Coast, and so on, but I would imagine that there is a steady flow of traffic. Usually there is. All right, guys, that's what's happening on the roadway. 6:21 it is. Let's get your economic report. Burbies Bridge. We've got some more music as we take you to 6:30. We will bring you your road safety talk then. This is The Breakfast Show. Good morning.
2: Hello there. Let's tell you what's happening with the price of gold for the economic report. The price of gold, being the second fix, is US$4,729.15 per ounce. The gross price is $938,735 per ounce. The net price or take-home pay is $868,330 per ounce, or $43,417 per pennyweight. The selling price is $956,872 per ounce. And now for the foreign exchange rates according to the non-bank Cambio, buying and selling respectively. For the US dollar, $207.98 and $210.45. For the Canadian dollar, $151.78 and $153.55. For the euro, $244.06 and $247.73. For the sterling, $282.06 and $287.73. For the Barbados dollar, $84.14. For the TT dollar, $23.26. And for the Eastern Caribbean dollar, $65.04. I'm Fuchsia Lunk, and this has been your economic report as of May 11, 2026, as issued by the Bank of Guyana.

Hello there, here is your Burbies Bridge and Ferry Reports for today, Tuesday, the 12th of May, 2026. The Burbies Bridge will be opened at 12 hours 50 and will be closed at 14 hours 20. Now for your Perica to Suriname and Suriname to Perica Ferry Report. The first ferry will be departing Perica to Suriname and Suriname to Perica at 5 hours. The next ferry departures for Perica to Suriname and Suriname to Perica is scheduled for 12 hours, 15 hours and 18 hours. Now for your Wakenham to Perica ferry service. The MV Milani will be departing Perica at 16 hours and Wakenham at 4 hours. Now for your Legwan to Perica service. The first ferry will be departing Perica at 10 hours while the other will be departing at 16 hours 30. Now for your Legwan ferry report. The first ferry will be departing at 6 hours and 15 hours 30. Now for your Bartica to Perica service. The first ferry will be departing Bartica to Perica at 11 hours. And that's all for your Burbies Bridge and Essequibo Ferry Report for today, Tuesday, the 12th of May, 2026.

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That's Barris Hammond there. 6:30, it's now time for your road safety talk from the traffic department of the Guyana Police Force.

Careful driving saves lives. On today's program, we remind motorists about the importance of clear visibility while driving. 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During rain or bright sunlight, poor visibility becomes even more dangerous. Always ensure your windscreen and mirrors are clean before driving. 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And remember, careful driving saves lives. 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

good morning. It is a Tuesday, the 12th of May, 2026. How are you this morning? I hope that you're well. If it is that you're not feeling so well, I certainly hope that you will go and engage a specialist if you so desire. If it is that you believe you need some rest, I really hope that you'll take some rest as well. If it is that you just need a time out, take the time out. Just take a moment. I know it's morning time and it's go time. You have to get your kids together, get yourself together, be out in the world, ensure everyone gets to school, gets to work on time, get to various destinations on time. So pace yourself. Pace yourself. Give yourself grace. It's so important that we give ourselves grace. Don't become too anxious. Just take a moment. Breathe. Everything is going to be all right, right? This is just a moment. This is just a moment. So know that this too shall pass, right? And when you pass through this and you would have overcome this period, just know that you are so present in the moment that you will learn and you will try as much as you can to avoid making any mistakes that you may have made in this moment. So just stay in the moment, but ensure that you also are thinking of this moment passing by so that you can learn, you can grow, you can evolve. This is just a part of life, okay? It's not time to give up, to throw in the towel. Life is beautiful and you're here for a purpose. And once purpose beckons, it means that only the purpose giver can say when your purpose is done. So let's just look to the higher power. Let's look to the higher being. The higher being of our existence, and ensure that we seek guidance along that line. Don't look for validation from persons, from people, from things. Just ensure that you are focused and you continue to serve, continue to be of service, continue to serve with excellence as well. Make a positive difference in the spaces that you are placed. Just go out there and be great today. I just want to wish you an awesome day today. It's 6:35. So I did say last evening that President Ali and his team, they visited flood-affected areas in Georgetown because he would have had quite a lot of rain yesterday and even on Sunday. Now, this weather phenomenon is expected to continue until May 15. So the Hydromet office advises that rainfall with potential for flooding is expected to continue over Guyana until Friday, May 15. So the predicted rainfall is expected to significantly increase the risk of flooding, especially low-lying and poorly drained areas. Based on recent weather conditions and with current and forecast conditions for the upcoming week, soils are highly likely to become saturated and additional rainfall will likely result or exacerbate flooding in low-lying and flood-prone areas. Mudslide potential is likely in hilly areas, and strong winds with lightning strikes can be expected in areas of thunderstorms. Residents are advised to take the necessary precautions to safeguard life and property. Drivers are asked to exercise caution as reduced visibility and slippery roads are expected during heavy downpours. So that's just a notice for you, and I certainly hope that you will take heed and ensure that you do what you've got to do to stay safe, number one, to stay healthy, number two, and to ensure that your family is safe and healthy as well. Okay, so let's get to a competition, if you like. And this is from the Ministry of Human Services and Social Security. By the way, today being Tuesday, the minister is usually open to meeting members of the public. So you can go down there at her office and engage her and her team on any matter related to human services and social security. Yesterday, Vice President Barry Jagdeo and ministers were at the Arthur Chong Conference Center. We did mention that to you. And there was quite a large turnout, of persons engage in all sorts of issues that they'd like to have addressed. But I was actually very surprised considering the weather that persons turned out in their numbers and engaged the relevant
relevant ministers and his vice president, Barrett Jagdeo, as well. So back to the competition that the Human Services Ministry have. They've got this month is Family Month, were you aware? So they've got a strong families challenge. You need to bring your family together, create lasting memories, and take on the hashtag strong families challenge. So here's how you participate. You pick up a challenge package at the PAMS Compound Brick Dam or at the Ministry of Human Services and Social Security Office. And then you complete the activity with your family. You post it on your social media and then you tag the ministry. And then you can send your photos, your videos via WhatsApp to a number, 652-5650. So the challenge ideas, very simple ideas that you do every day, but you can probably just stage it to make it look a lot, you know, family friendly and so on. You can cook together. You can have a gratitude circle. You can have family games night. You can have a movie night, or you can do a community project. These are things you do, right? Right? So, yeah, the challenge ends on the 22nd of May. So just capture your photos, capture your videos, and share them so that we can really celebrate families, because that's one of the things that I'm very passionate about. I love family, and it is so important that we show what a healthy family is. I think sometimes society tends to create and recreate, define and redefine some institutions, some known institutions in Guyana and across the world. So it's important that we also give voice to what a family is. Who is a family, right? A family may not necessarily be blood related. A family could be a group of friends who are looking out for each other, who care for each other, who are there for each other, who support each other, who would be that voice of reason sometimes that you need. So get your family together. Get your family together, okay? I like this. I like this challenge. So celebrate the power of love, unity, and togetherness this family month, okay? Right, so you can submit all of that to the ministry, tag them, in fact. You're posting it on your social media and you're tagging the ministry. It closes on the 22nd of May. Now, as you know, we've got our independence, our independence schedule. And you guys can follow along. I have not been able to keep track of all of the events. I know the last event would have been the live on Main Street. There is the Guyana Festival coming up on the 15th to the 17th at the Guyana National Stadium. Tickets $1,000. And they've got the opening ceremony, Taste of Guyana, on the Friday, the Night of Legends on the Saturday. And then on Sunday, they've got Festival Cookout. In fact, on Saturday, they've got a cultural and food extravaganza and the Night of Legends. And the Night of Legends really is about performers who you have heard about, but perhaps never really attended a concert, or maybe you have, but they're persons who are known. They have been around, like Calypsonians and so on and so forth. That will be the Night of Legends, okay? I would imagine Eddie Grant, you know, the legends. And then on Sunday, Festival Cookout, and then you've got a national concert with various artists. So that's what's happening. And in addition to that, we've also, remember the Ministry of Culture, Youth and Sport, they've got this youth skills training program. It closes tomorrow. So any person 16 to 30, they're looking for you. They've got skills available: carpentry, masonry, electrical installation, plumbing, welding, fabrication. Please apply. The deadline is tomorrow. Please don't wait until tomorrow to apply. Okay, just apply today. And it will be offered from 8:30 a.m. to 4:30 p.m. And a stipend will be also provided. So please have your young people, those who are exploring opportunities, go out and register for this. A skill is so important. Also want to give you a heads up. Remember, the Global Super League will be back this year,
at the Ghana National Stadium, Providence. It starts July to August for those who are planning ahead. And the first match is on July 23, and it goes until the 31st of July. Okay? So please ensure that you set your calendar and ensure that you attend the matches as well. First match will be Lahore Qualanders versus Perth Scorchers 11. And then Guyana Amazon Warriors versus San Francisco Unicorns. So I will tell you more as we get closer to that. But I just wanted to put you on alert. The Ethnic Relations Commission as well. Oh, by the way, they will be with us this morning talking about this poster social media competition that they've got. So let me spare you the details and we shall have that conversation just after 8 o'clock tonight. Okay? Just after 8 o'clock this morning. I beg your pardon. 6:43. 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
2: Comrades and friends, fellow Guyanese, this is L.F.S. Burnham speaking.
3: Youth today, from my own experience, are conscious of the objectives of the society. The ease with which the young people mix, the ease with which they share their problems and find common solutions to the problems which they have to face, can set an example to the older members of our society and our nation. Too often I find that the young people are affected by those who in the past were supposed to give them guidance. Too often young people's initiative is dampened by the old mudheads. Too often the older ones seek to transfer to the youth the prejudices and snobberies of a bygone age and period. With my government, however, full opportunity will be given to the youth to break with the past, to ignore the inhibitions, and to build a future that is new, vibrant, and vigorous. We are embarked at this time of our history in pursuing a goal of feeding, clothing, and housing the nation. Parrot-like, some adults repeat this objective, but weighed as they are by the memories of the past and by the traditional prejudices, they frequently seek to turn young people away from pursuing vocations and trades that fit them for achieving the objective of feeding, clothing, and housing the nation. And I would ask them to pursue their high ideals and say to those parents, guardians, and others who their purpose, get thee behind me, Satan. Young people in each case are catching to this thing called cooperativism. It comes to them naturally almost. They are the people of today. They are the people upon which we rely to make sense and reality of the name of our republic, the Cooperative Republic of Guyana. We rely upon them to develop the cooperative to the highest point of excellence and to achieve success, and to ensure that this, the cooperative instrument, becomes the machinery for making

0: making the little man a real man, for putting into the hands of the proletariat, putting into the hands of the masses, the economic control of Guyana.
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4: 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Add your sausage to a frying pan and fry them for 5 minutes. 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Now add the olive oil to the pan, and using medium heat, bring your oil to temperature. Add the potatoes, then allow them to cook for 20 minutes, stirring occasionally, or until your potatoes have reached your desired texture. 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Return the sausage and veggies to the pan and mix well. Simmer the potatoes for 2 minutes, and then they are ready to serve.
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1: With your sports cast, I'm Eric Collymore. Opener Matthew Nandu scored an unbeaten 107 as the Ghana Harpy Eagles fight back against the West Indies Academy. The West Indies Academy, after resuming on 423 for 6, were dismissed for 485 runs. Ghana Harpy Eagles, in response to the Academy's mammoth total, would end day 2 on 248 for 3, trailing by 237 runs. Opener Tejan Chandrapal scored 59 with Kevlon Anderson falling for 31. Ghana's reigning Elite League champion Slingers Football Club continued their preparations for the upcoming Caribbean Football Union Club Shield Tournament with a commanding 6-1 victory over a combined Linden team on Saturday evening at the Bayrock National Stadium. The Linden side earned the opportunity to face Slingers FC after emerging champions of the recently concluded Linden Town Week Football Tournament. Finding the back of the net for Slingers in the match were Daryl Niles with a double, Salmon Austin, Kemar Beckford, and Curtis Kelman. While pleased with aspects of the performance, head coach of Slingers FC, Jamal Shabazz, stressed that the focus remains firmly on preparation rather than results at this stage of the season.
2: It's been a good 3 weeks of intense work preparing for the CFU. The guys at Slingers up fit, everybody eager. The training sessions are very intense, sometimes even to the point of hostility. And I'm well pleased with the effort of the guys.
1: Despite the emphatic scoreline, the Slingers FC head coach made it clear after the match that the outing was never about the result, but rather continued development of the team's tactical approach and overall match fitness ahead of July's regional assignment in Trinidad and Tobago. He also revealed that Slingers FC intends to engage in additional pre-season matches, both locally and regionally, as part of the club's build-up to the CFU Club Shield.
2: If all goes well, we plan to go to Suriname at the end of May and Trinidad at the end of June. So those are two opportunities we're looking towards to really see, you know, how we matching up and how we could compete at a higher level.
1: Rhythm Squad FC delivered when they locked horns with Beacon FC in the final of the Georgetown Football Association Senior Men's Knockout Football Tournament over the weekend at the Pleasance Community Centre ground. Wendell Joseph was a striker in the 23rd minute of the clash to guide Muckle Rhythm Squad to the title after a 1-0 win. Kelvin Gordon was honored as the leading goal scorer, with Sion Garrett being adjudged the most valuable player of the tournament. Muckers goalkeeper Ron Liverpool again copped the best goalkeeper accolade. Earlier in the night, Vengi battled East Veldt in the third place contest, with regulation time ending with the scores tied at one apiece. The match went to straight penalty kicks, with Vengi winning 5-3. Rhythm Squad walked away with $500,000 for the first prize, while Beacon had to settle for $300,000 for second place. Vengi received $200,000 for third. The Ghana Football Federation has made major progress in the area of coaching education. GFF President Wayne Ford said the Federation has increased its pool of qualified coaches by between 200 and 300%, while several others continue along the certification pathway.
3: We have increased our pool of qualified coaches by, Brian, how much percent? 200%, 2 to 300%. And at the moment, we have an active group of coaches that are still on the qualification pathway. So we are now delivering our GFF domestic D license. There are coaches that are working on their C license. And I think we're one of the few countries within the region that quite possibly have close to a dozen female coaches.
1: Ford also explained that the Federation has shifted away from hand-picking coaches for educational programs, instead working directly through the various associations to recommend participants for coaching courses.
3: We moved away from the model, I think 2 or 3 years ago, where the GFF was handpicking people from regional associations. All of our coaching education programs are delivered through the associations. We write the association, we say to them we would like to do a program, and we ask them to recommend the coaches.
1: The GFF president noted that the Federation is currently delivering its domestic D-license program, while a number of coaches are also pursuing their C-license qualifications. And that's sports in a moment.
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2: The news, featuring the personalities, issues, and events that make the news in Guyana, the Caribbean, and around the world. 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
1: The news comes to you with the compliments of the National Insurance Scheme. With the lead stories, I am Deborah Francis. Good morning. Guyana participates in Inter-American Labor Meeting in Paraguay. 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In Brazil, possible gas explosion and fire in Sao Paulo kills one, damages homes. And internationally, Trump says he supports suspending U.S. gas tax after prices remain high. Those were elite stories, the details of these and others in a moment.
0: Do you know that as a NIS pensioner, you don't have to sit and wait in long lines to have your pension payments? 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
3: This we feel.
1: We apologize for that technical glitch. Thanks for joining us with the details of the news. I am Deborah Francis. Minister of Health, Dr. Frank Anthony, on Monday handed over approximately 13 all-terrain vehicles, ATVs, 4 utility task vehicles, UTVs, and 7 motorcycles to regional health officers from Regions 1, 7, 8, and 9. Minister Anthony told the media that the handover followed requests from residents in the hinterland regions for improved transportation to support the delivery of healthcare services.
3: This we feel by giving these to the different health centers and health facilities in the region, it would help them in their outreach program and help patients to get access to some of our facilities. So I'm very pleased this afternoon to do the handover.
1: According to the minister, the newly acquired vehicles will allow for faster distribution of drugs and medical supplies to remote medical facilities in the hinterland. The vehicles are also expected to improve ambulance services and provide healthcare workers with a more effective means of delivering healthcare to remote communities. Regional health workers attached to Regions 1, 7, 8, and 9 said the new vehicles will go a long way in improving medical services in hinterland communities. During the official launch of the Sexual Assault Awareness Month 2026 symposium, it was revealed that a total of 1,239 rape cases were reported over the last 5 years. Officials noted that there was a 7% reduction in reported cases in 2025 due to stronger collaboration between the ministry and other stakeholders. As efforts continue to strengthen collaboration and prevention measures against sexual assault, Minister of Human Services and Social Security Vindhya Prasad is calling on partner agencies to intensify their efforts in addressing the issue.
4: Are we truly effective? Are we really at the pinnacle of efficiency? Are we really doing everything that we can do? And this coordinated multi-agency, multi-prong, multi-sectoral approach that I speak of, it has to function for us to achieve the outcomes that we want. For people to feel safe and secure, first of all, to prevent the occurrence, which starts with education and awareness.
1: The highest number of reported cases was recorded in Region 3 with 253 cases, while Region 6 followed closely behind with 243 cases. So Region 3 had 253 cases, while Region 6 followed closely behind with 243 cases. Together, the two regions accounted for 68% of the total reported cases during the reporting period. It was further disclosed that in 2025, a total of 24 sexual violence cases were reported to the Guyana Police Force, with most of the incidents involving sexual assault. Additionally, 96% of the reported survivors were females under the age of 18. Republic Bank Guyana Limited has announced the launch of its new Republic Mortgage Move initiative, aimed at expanding access to affordable housing finance for Guyanese. The initiative allows customers with existing residential mortgages at other banks, valued between 20 and 40 million Guyana dollars, to transfer their mortgages to Republic Bank at a reduced interest rate of 4.7%. Customers will also have access to additional financing for home improvements, expansion, and other personal needs. The announcement follows the bank's February 2026 mortgage initiative, which offered a 5% interest rate on loans up to 60 million Guyana dollars. Republic Bank says a new offering forms part of its commitment to meeting the housing needs of low, middle, and high-income earners across Guyana. The bank also noted that there is no lending ceiling on residential mortgages, allowing customers greater borrowing flexibility based on their qualifications and needs. The Civil Defense Commission, CDC, has issued an advisory warning that Guyanese are expected to have persistent rainfall between today and tomorrow, with even more rainfall on Thursday and Friday. According to the CDC, the significant rainfall increase is expected to bring with it a heightened risk of flooding, particularly in low-lying and poorly drained areas. This advisory, according to the CDC, will impact all regions. CDC is advising people to avoid flood-prone areas whenever possible, exercise extreme caution when driving or walking during rainfall, especially in areas affected by pooling water, as well as keeping drains, trenches, and waterways clear to reduce flood risk. Guyanese were also advised to secure important documents, household items, and other valuables, prepare sandbags, and have them handy, and secure their furniture. Minister of Labour and Manpower Planning, Keoma Griffith, along with Chief Labour Officer Aslim Singh, is leading a delegation in Asuncion, Paraguay, for the working group's meeting of the 22nd Inter-American Conference of Ministers of Labour and the Real Workshop and Social Dialogue. The engagement brings together labor leaders and regional stakeholders from across the Americas to advance discussions on labor policy, workforce development, social protection, and the future of work. Guyana's participation is aimed at strengthening regional cooperation and shaping modern labor strategies to address emerging workforce challenges. 7:08 news from the region. A fire set off by a potential gas explosion killed one person in Brazil's biggest city, Sao Paulo, on Monday, while also damaging around 10 homes and leaving three people injured, the local fire department said. Images from local media showed destroyed rooftops and smoke in the Jaguar neighborhood, about 10 miles from Sao Paulo's city center. The Sao Paulo State Fire Department said in a post on X that it had deployed 12 fire engines to fight the fire, adding that a liquefied petroleum gas LPG blast likely caused the incident. A spokeswoman for the fire department told local media that officials had found a fatal male victim under the rubble. Two men and a woman were rescued with minor injuries, she added. Finally, in the news of this time, internationally, President Donald Trump said on Monday he backs reducing the 18.4% federal gasoline tax in U.S. fuel prices. In fact, 18.4-cent federal gasoline tax as U.S. fuel prices shoot higher due to the Iran war and have sparked anger among U.S. motorists. Waiving the tax requires Congress, which is controlled by Trump's fellow Republicans, to pass legislation. Senator Josh Hawley, a Missouri Republican, said he is introducing legislation on Monday to suspend the gas tax and the 24.4-cent diesel tax for 90 days. Gas prices have risen since the war began on February 28, and as Iran effectively keeps closed the Strait of Hormuz, a choke point through which 20% of the world's oil traditionally passes, gasoline prices in the U.S. average $4.52 a gallon as of Monday, the highest since 2022, when the average peaked at $5.01, according to AAA Motor Club. Senate Majority Leader John Thune on Monday was noncommittal about a gas tax freeze, arguing the best way to get gas prices to fall is to reopen the Strait of Hormuz, and noted the taxes support road repairs. That has brought us to the end of the news to the moment.
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1: Before we go, here's a recap of the lead stories. Guyana participates in Inter-American Labor meeting in Paraguay. Health Ministry boosts hinterland healthcare with new vehicles. Authorities push education and awareness to combat sexual violence. In Brazil, possible gas explosion and fire in Sao Paulo kills one, damages homes. And internationally, Trump says he supports suspending U.S. gas tax after prices remain high. Thanks for joining us. The news came to you compliments of the National Insurance Scheme. I am Deborah Francis.
2: This has been The News, featuring the personalities, issues, and events that made the news in Guyana, the Caribbean, and around the world. 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

the coast to the hinterland, from our riverine communities to the Rupununi, this is the Voice of Guyana, broadcasting on 102.5 FM and 560 AM, relaying nationwide on 95.1 FM in Lethem, Mabaruma, Madia, Aishalton, Bartica, and Oriella, and 95.5 FM on Radio Essequibo. 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
1: Hello, I'm Nikita Bagot with your weather forecast. Mostly cloudy skies with scattered showers varying from light to moderate and periods of rain can be expected over regions 1 to 7 and 10. Isolated thundershowers are likely over regions 7 and 10. Improvements are expected over coastal areas during the afternoon. All remaining regions can expect cloudy skies with isolated to scattered showers. Rainfall is expected to range between 20 and 60 millimeters. For the wind, moderate to fresh northeasterly breeze is likely. Maximum temperatures will range between 27 to 29 degrees Celsius along the coast and 29 to 31 degrees Celsius for elsewhere. Moving on to your extended forecast, on Wednesday, cloudy skies with isolated to scattered showers and rain ranging from light to heavy can be expected over coastal Guyana. Improvements are expected from the afternoon as partly cloudy and sunny skies will likely persist. Inland areas and southern Guyana can expect mostly cloudy skies with scattered to frequent showers and rain. Isolated thundershowers are also likely over region 6 to 10. Rainfall is expected to range between 10 and 50 millimeters. Until the next time, be safe and have a great day.
0: Thank you, Nikita, for the weather forecast for today's issued by the National Weather Watch Center. You can join us again at approximately 12 hours 25 for another weather forecast. So good morning to you. This is the breakfast show, 7 hours 15 it is. If it is that you're heading out to work, to school, you are heading to your first, maybe second destination, just want to wish you a great day today and certainly hope that you will have yourself a safe one as well. We are still experiencing a lot of rain, so ensure that you walk with your umbrella. It has been clear and nice this morning, but walk with your umbrella, walk with your raincoat, your long boots, maybe. I don't know, because some places would have been inundated. So please ensure that you walk with whatever you need to keep yourself comfy and nice and happy, right? That's the important thing. Let's check on the outside. Oh, by the way, just let me let you know in terms of notices from our utility companies, GPL does not have any notice for us. However, GWI, they have issued an advisory. They said customers in Covent Garden, Farm, Public Road, Hurstell in Providence, along the Public Road, Peters Hall, 90 Park, Republic Park, Bagot Stung, these areas are served by the Covent Garden Water Treatment Plant, and the interruption to your water supply is due to repairs being done to a 16-inch leak within the compound, and GWI's technical team has been mobilized and working to resolve that. That should have been done. They issued a further advisory yesterday. That should have been done, and water was scheduled to return to affected customers by 5 p.m. yesterday. So I hope by now your water supply is back and all is well. GWI will be in region number 4, Monrepo and Endrot today. And they will be from 9 a.m. to 3 p.m. doing house-to-house calls. They will be in region number 2, Good Hope to Charity, 9 a.m. to 3 p.m. And region number 5, Ithaca West Bank Burbies as well, 9 to 3. Oh my goodness, 9 to 3. And they will be doing house-to-house calls, so look out for them. They also are advising that they are doing pipe installation works at Newton Zool East Coast Demerara as part of ongoing transmission main works from Covent John to Crane Grove. Crane Grove or Cane Grove? Now, these upgrades are aimed at improving water delivery and enhancing service reliability for residents in surrounding communities, so just be guided. And remember, GWI also have their Health Expo, and this is scheduled from 9 a.m. to 3 p.m. on May 13. That's tomorrow, and this is particularly for those on the Region 3 or in the Region 3 area, Port Joan area. You can go out and you can interact with the folks on the Ministry of Health. This is at the GWI's Pordroin Commercial Office, Public Road, Pordroin, West Bank, Demerara. So they will have health screening, medical consultation, vision screening, hearing test, distribution of medical vouchers, immunization, many more happening at this Health Expo, Pordroin office, GWI's office, okay? So please go in and ensure that you access the services from the health professionals as well while you're paying your bills and so on. Now, GWI also is advising that when you're making a report to GWI's call center, the agents will give you a reference number. You need to keep that reference number so that when they're following up with you, they can track your number, okay? So please ensure that you do. Let's turn to the roadway. I did tell you that on the western end of the Barajagdia-Demerara River Bridge this morning, pretty early, there was bumper-to-bumper traffic, very, very intense traffic. And now it's even more intense. And it's slow-moving traffic around the roundabout, bumper-to-bumper. And most of the traffic, of course, heading towards the approach road of the Barajagdia-Demerara River Bridge. But it's just bumper to bumper. And I wonder why. What is causing everyone to be out early? Very early. Because this used to be the line back in the day, right? Before the bridge came. And by now, you're just seeing a steady flow of traffic. It's been a while since I've seen bumper to bumper traffic like this, of this nature. At the roundabout. Nonetheless, that's what's happening. I'm not sure if something else is happening beyond our viewpoint, but that's what's happening. Bumper to bumper at the roundabout west end. Okay, that's the intersection West Coast West Bank end. East Bank Demerara. Just a few vehicles on the roadway. In fact, relatively steady, relatively slow moving as well, as persons make their way towards the city of Georgetown, but it's nice and dry, which is great. At Diamond, pretty open, pretty clear, just a few vehicles heading in the direction of the city of Georgetown. At the Harbor Bridge, seems as though it's raining. The camera has some sprinkles on it. I am not seeing any wipers moving. Perhaps they had a bit of a downpour. Surface of the road seems rather wet, so they did have a downpour, and it's bumper to bumper traffic, three lanes being used. Moving at a relatively good pace, but at the same time, relatively slow. Okay, so please ensure that you're patient as you make your way. Houston End, they definitely had a downpour, wet surface on the roadway, traffic, three lanes being used up and down, bumper to bumper. Just be careful, be guided, be safe. At the DSL intersection, buildup of traffic from the Banks DIH corner, Banks DIH end, now they're allowed to be on their way. So we've got a good flow heading up the East Bank of Demerara. And there's also a buildup coming from Upper East Bank Demerara as well. So again, guys, be safe. At the Jaguar roundabout, pretty busy. I'm seeing some blue skies, which is great. Blue skies, always good. So pretty busy around the roundabout and steady movement as persons come from all directions. And we do not have access to East Coast cameras. However, I do suspect that it is bumper to bumper, because usually it's this time around, bumper to bumper, slow moving. So please be careful and be guided. 722, let's get your economic report, Burbies Bridge. We've got your national song for today. It will be Let Us Cooperate. It's a song written by W.R.A. Pilgrim. And we've got Beautiful Guyana by Hilton Hemmerding. Following that, we've got your landmarks and monuments all coming up. 722, have a great day if you're leaving us.
1: Hello there. Let's tell you what's happening with the price of gold for the economic report. The price of gold, being the second fix, is US$4,729.15 per ounce. The gross price is 938,735 Guyana dollars per ounce. 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The selling price is 956,872 Guyana dollars per ounce. And now for the foreign exchange rates according to the non-bank cambio, buying and selling respectively. For the US dollar, $207.98 and $210.45.
2: For the Canadian dollar, $151.78 and $153.55. For the euro, $244.06 and $247.73. For the sterling, $282.06 and $287.73. For the Barbados dollar, $84.14. For the TT dollar, $23.26. And for the Eastern Caribbean dollar, $65.04. I'm Fuchsia Long, and this has been your economic report as of May 11, 2026, as issued by the Bank of Guyana.

Hello there, here is your Burbies Bridge and Ferry Reports for today, Tuesday, the 12th of May, 2026. The Burbies Bridge will be opened at 12 hours 50 and will be closed at 14 hours 20. Now for your Perica to Suriname and Suriname to Perica ferry report. The first ferry will be departing Perica to Suriname and Suriname to Perica at 5 hours. The next ferry departures for Perica to Suriname and Suriname to Perica is scheduled for 12 hours, 15 hours and 18 hours. Now for your Wakenham to Perica ferry service. The MV Melanie will be departing Perica at 16 hours and Wakenham at 4 hours. Now for your Legwan to Perica service. The first ferry will be departing Perica at 10 hours, while the other will be departing at 16 hours 30. Now for your Legwan ferry report. The first ferry will be departing at 6 hours and 15 hours 30. Now for your Bartica to Perica service. The first ferry will be departing Bartica to Perica at 11 hours. And that's all for your Burbies Bridge and Essequibo Ferry Report for today, Tuesday, the 12th of May, 2026.

Welcome to Landmarks and Monuments. As our republic reaches a defining milestone, honoring 6 decades of self-determination, fortitude, and dignity during this, our Diamond Jubilee year, we revisit the foundations and landscapes that paved the way for the Guyana we cherish today. Today, our journey takes us to the mighty Essequibo River, into the heart of Region 3. Located on the shores of Fort Island, we find the red brick walls of Fort Zeelandia, a silent guardian of our colonial past. Established between 1743 and 1744 by the Dutch West India Company, Fort Zeelandia was built to replace Fort Kyke overall as the administrative capital of the Essequibo colony. This was more than just a building. It was a stronghold, designed as a small two-story redoubt protected by raised ramparts. It was once bristled with 19 cannons, ready to defend these waters against European rivals. Fort Zeelandia's legacy is found in its military strength. It functioned as the nerve center of a growing colony. Within its walls, the Dutch managed their trade and governed the adjacent lands. Nearby, the Court of Policy Hall, built in 1752, stands as a companion in history, now housing the Dutch Heritage Museum, where the 18th century is preserved in stone and artifact. As we celebrate our Diamond Jubilee, we recognize that the story of Guyana is etched into the very bricks of this national monument. From its days as a vital Dutch outpost to its current status as a preserved piece of our national identity, Fort Zeelandia highlights the persistence of our people and the deep roots of our history in Essequibo. Fort Zeelandia remains today as a relic of a previous era and a monument to our rich and complex cultural heritage, a testament that our 60 years of independence are built upon centuries of history. Thank you for joining me for this special episode of Landmarks and Monuments. Our research was provided by the National Trust of Guyana and other sources. I am Onika Langhorne Eno. Happy Diamond Jubilee, Guyana.

0: Guyana, the time is now. We're celebrating 60 years of independence in true patriotic style, honoring our journey as one people, one nation, with one destiny. Remember the sweet old time days, the memories, the vibes, the moments that shaped who we are today? Now's your chance to relive them. 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

0: Listen, when last have you heard those songs? Those songs are actually Guyanese performers. The first one was Take Me Back to Guyana, the crooner. And then we had Bill Rogers with Bald Plated Emily. 7 hours 50, it is.
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1: May 12, 1867, birth of the first man to take two test hat-tricks. Australian off-spinner Hugh Trumbull managed them both on his home ground in Melbourne and both against England too in 1901-02 and 1903-04. An extremely tall man who made the ball rip spitefully on wet wickets, Trumbull's finest performance came in defeat when he took 12 for 89 against England at the Oval in 1896. After Trumbull's efforts, Australia were left chasing 111 to win. The collapse to 19 for 8 and were eventually all out for 4-4. He also bowled England to defeat with 7 for 28 in his final first-class match, the Melbourne Test of 1903-04, when he took his second hat-trick. Trumbull died in Melbourne in 1938. May 12, 1979, birth of Robert Key, who was marked for great things ever since he helped England win the Under-19 World Cup in 1998. But with a top score of 47 from his first 8 tests in 2002 and 2003, he didn't live up to the expectations. In 2004, however, he burst back into the limelight, scoring 1,000 first-class runs by the second day of June and cracking a magnificent 221 against the West Indies at Lord's in his first test appearance for over a year. The jury was still out after a hit-and-miss winter in South Africa in 2004-05, and Key lost his place in the test side, but he continued scoring for Kent, for whom he was appointed captain in 2006. May 12, 1903, James Parkes, who was born today, was an outstanding all-rounder for Sussex, and in first-class cricket, he scored over 20,000 runs and took more than 800 wickets. In 1937, he scored 3,003 runs and took 101 wickets, a unique performance. He only played one test, though, against New Zealand at Lord's that year when he trapped the great Martin Donnelly for a duck in Donnelly's first test innings. Parkes' son Jim also played for England and his grandson Bobby for Hampshire. Parkes died in Sussex in 1980. May 12, 1946, a debut centurion is born. Guyanese opener Len Bachan was unfortunate not to play more than 3 tests for the West Indies, having made a match-saving 105 not out on his debut against Pakistan in Lahore in 1974-75. But with Roy Fredericks and Gordon Greenidge on the scene, Bachan struggled to bed down a place. He was inked in for the opener's role on West Indies tour of India in 1974-75, but a car crash put paid to his participation. Greenidge stepped into the breach, scoring 93 and 107 on debut, and never looked back. Bachan ended with a test average of 46, a first-class average of 51, and plenty of thoughts as to what might have been had Greenidge taken the chance to play for England. And before we go today, May 12th, 1909. Birth of Frank Nicaries, the right-handed middle-order batsman who made 80 and 70 in the first test played in the Caribbean against England in Barbados in 1930. Nicaries played only 3 tests, though, the last of them in Jamaica in the same series. He died in British Guyana in 1959. So that's it for today, then. See you tomorrow.
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3: Well, you know, the churches and them is serious in the Caribbean. And I never made a church love money, so. A fella had a dog to bury. He gone by the Catholic church. He said, I want to bury this dog. The preacher listened. Get out of my church. We don't bury dog, you know. We don't bury dog. You see, oh, the fellas said, me ain't a problem with that. I have $1,000 here going across by the Anglican. The father said, hey, come back here. Come back here. Man, all you have to do is to tell me the dog is a Catholic.
2: That's the man's solution. Oh my goodness, he's not, well, his name is Solush, but his government name is Lucian Small, and may his soul continue to rest in peace. Solush was quite a live wire on the stage, but not all of his jokes are broadcast friendly. Nonetheless, hope that you would have enjoyed that one. That's a man who said you should stand up in love, you should never fall in love. stand up in love so that when it goes awry, you can walk away. 7:56. 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

Good morning. 8 hours one it is. How are you this morning? It is a beautiful morning on the outside. Just had a chance to sort of step outside. Not quite outside, but just to sort of see what's going on. Bit overcast, but yet, listen, it's not raining. And hope that you get to your destination safely today. Checking on the traffic. Good morning, first of all. Welcome to the final hour of the breakfast show. And hope that you'll have yourself a great day. Good morning to all those who have checked in at the office. I hope that you will have yourself a productive day as well. So checking on the traffic, right? That's where we were. So the traffic on the western end of the Barajagdia-Demerara River Bridge, still a bit intense, but not as intense as it was before. Very steady flow coming from all directions as well. And on east bank of Demerara, we're seeing bumper-to-bumper traffic at Grove End. And it's nice and dry at Grove, so bumper to bumper, relatively slow moving, but moving nonetheless. At the Diamond End, pretty busy too. We've got a good flow up and down. There's a sort of a build up as you head up the east bank of Demerara before you turn off by the bank, where the banks are located. There's a build up there. Not sure what is causing that build up. Nonetheless, free flowing traffic heading in the direction of the city of Georgetown. At the Demerara Harbor Bridge, pretty intense. Bumper-to-bumper traffic. The third lane has some more room, but people prefer generally to use the two available room, available lanes. And so that is what's happening. But now more persons are opting to use the third lane, which is a good thing to do to be on your way. But it's bumper-to-bumper traffic and very slow moving in the two traditional lanes as well. At Houston, again, bumper-to-bumper traffic up and down the east bank of Demerara. At the DSL turn, there's a buildup. Seems as though they had a downpour, pretty wet surface on the roadway. And there is a buildup of traffic coming from the banks, the IH end, as well as upper east bank Demerara. Moving to Jaguar, they're nice and dry and very steady flow of traffic around the roundabout coming from upper east bank as well. We still do not have access to the that's the University of Guyana East Coast End camera, but I suspect that you will have a lot of traffic today. 8 hours, 3 days, by the way. Good morning. It is International Nurses Day, and I want to really take the opportunity to wish all of our amazing nurses a very happy International Nurses Day. Nurse Anne, good morning to you. She would like to extend International Nursing Day greetings to all of the nurses as well. And she says, thank them for their love and service and compassionate care. Absolutely. And happy International Nurses Day to you as well, Nurse Anne, because I know she's a nurse serving in the U.S. So we're happy for your service as well. And nurses play such an important role. They play the role of compassion. They lead with kindness and a caring heart. They're dedicated. They show up. They stay strong. They never give up. They show strength. Yeah, they handle the tough days with courage and grace. Of course, they create impact. They make a difference in countless lives. They share their knowledge. You combine a skill, learning, and critical thinking every day. And inspiration. You are a role model, a helper, and a true hero. So to all the nurses, we see you, we appreciate you, we celebrate you today, and always happy International Nurses Day. The theme, our nurses, our future, empowered nurses save lives. Now, every day, nurses both save and improve lives, and their impact is greatest when they are properly empowered. At a moment of extraordinary global pressure, this year's International Nurses Day theme focuses on making the structural changes needed to harness the power of the nursing workforce. Building on that, on the last two International Nursing Day reports, the economic power of care and caring for nurses strengthen economies. This new theme highlights the vital role of the nursing workforce to improve health outcomes and deliver the trusted, person-centered primary care that can transform health systems and address the world's biggest health challenges. The hashtag for this year's celebration is IND 2026, and
hashtag IND2026 and hashtag our nurses, our future. So thank you, all of the nurses, male and female, across the length and breadth of Guyana and those in diaspora. Happy International Nurses Day to you. Thank you for your service, the incredible work that you do. And just want to wish you guys well. You know, there are some extraordinary nurses like we do in every profession. There are those who just function, and then there are extraordinary ones. So thank you all. And especially the extraordinary ones, just continue to inspire, continue to influence those who are just going to work for a salary, right? Help them to be better, to strive for excellence, to always put their patients first, and ensure that they serve. Once you put service as your motto, that will certainly enable you to function and function effectively and with love as well. So good morning to all of you, all of our nurses. Happy International Nurses Day to all of you. We've got a conversation with our friends from the Ethnic Relations Commission coming up. They've got an independence poster and social media competition. So that will be coming up shortly. So that will take the place of our usual health and wellness segment. So just bear with us. But let me just quickly say good morning to Allison Peters. How are you this morning? Hope that you are well from the Essequibo Coast. We've got Uncle Percy. How are you this morning, sir? Uncle Percy was up pretty early. Hope that you're going to have yourself a great day. Listening from the U.S. We've got Auntie Ruby listening from region number 3. Good morning to you as well. And hope that you will have yourself a lovely day. And we also have with us, I think I've exceeded my talk time, so that's my cue. So Auntie Ruby, good morning to you. And

0: Yes, and then we've got Ms. Sheila Stobie from the Essequibo Coast. Blessings to you as well. Thank you so very much, and you have yourself a great day. We've got Mr. Ivor Thompson, the hardworking Ivor Thompson. Hope that you will have yourself a fantastic day as well. And let's see who else we have. So these are the early risers. And then we've got Geeta Dhiram, pretty early this morning as well. Good morning, Geeta. Have yourself a great day from the Essequibo Coast. We've got Mr. Joseph Barnes from Linden. How are you today? I am wonderful. Thank you for asking, and I hope that you're well too. Have yourself a great day. We also have Tabo from the Essequibo Coast. Good morning to you, Tabo, and hope that you will have yourself a great day too. And Shakira and Loretta Boudou from the Essequibo Coast. Ladies, thanks for always listening to us. Happy Tuesday to you as well. And we've got our friend from, this is a gentleman who messaged me. I did not save your name yesterday, but I did note your name. So this is a gentleman who called me over the weekend from Bartica. So I'll get his name. No, just give me 1 minute. His name is Dexter King. Hi, good morning, Dexter. Nice of you to message us this morning from Bartica. Hope that you will have yourself a great day. I have to save your name in my phone. And then we have got Shanti Prasad from Essequibo. She'd like to say good morning to her grandchildren, Abba, Arya, and Aryan, a farm on the east bank of Demerara, with love coming from the grandma, Shanti of Richmond New Housing Scheme. Love always. That's so very thoughtful of you, Shanti. Have yourself a great day. Miss Dawn De Freitas. Miss Dawn would have enjoyed our Humor Has Its segment. We featured Solution this morning. Well, I'm happy that you did. Annie Reginald, good morning to you. She's definitely enjoying the weather. Oh, look at you. Well, happy Mother's Day to you. And belatedly. And happy Nurses Day, she says, to all of the nurses as well. Especially her friend, Nurse Zone Branford. Is it Zone? Nurse Zone Branford of GP8C. Keep up the good work, she says. Well, continue to enjoy your day, my dear. We also have Sophia Khan from the east coast of Demerara. How are you this morning, Sophia? She wants to send best wishes to all the nurses across Guyana, especially those at a medical arts hospital. And a big shout out, she says, to Nurse Gibson of Dr. Terence Joseph Clinic. All right. Good morning to all of you. And enjoy your day today. Rihanna Passad, how are you this morning? I hope that you're well. Rihanna? Okay. She's up pretty early. Well, I do know there are persons who get up early to, cook and so on and so forth. So that's great. But, ooh, girl, that's way too early. Mr. Wayne Hudit, good morning to you. Hope that you're going to have yourself a great day as well. And Joseph Barnes from Linden is hearing us loud and clear. Okay, guys, that was a mouthful. Let's move on. We've got our friends from the Ethnic Relations Commission in studio. Let's get to our economic report, Burbies Bridge. Then we'll get to our conversation. This is The Breakfast Show. Good morning.
1: 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And now for the foreign exchange rates according to the non-bank Cambio, buying and selling respectively. For the US dollar, $207.98 and $210.45. For the Canadian dollar, $151.78 and $153.55. For the euro, $244.06 and $247.73. For the sterling, $282.06 and $287.73. For the Barbados dollar, $84.14. For the TT dollar, $23.26. And for the Eastern Caribbean dollar, $65.04. I'm Fuchsia Lunk, and this has been your economic report as of May 11, 2026, as issued by the Bank of Guyana.

Hello there, here is your Burbies Bridge and Ferry Reports for today, Tuesday, the 12th of May, 2026. The Burbies Bridge will be opened at 12 hours 50 and will be closed at 14 hours 20. Now for your Perica to Suriname and Suriname to Perica ferry report. The first ferry will be departing Perica to Suriname and Suriname to Perica at 5 hours. The next ferry departures for Perica to Suriname and Suriname to Perica is scheduled for 12 hours, 15 hours and 18 hours. Now for your Wakenham to Perica ferry service. The MV Milani will be departing Perica at 16 hours and Wakenham at 4 hours. Now for your Legwan to Perica service. The first ferry will be departing Perica at 10 hours, while the other will be departing at 16 hours 30. Now for your Legwan ferry report. The first ferry will be departing at 6 hours and 15 hours 30. Now for your Bartica to Perica service. The first ferry will be departing Bartica to Perica at 11 hours. And that's all for your Burbies Bridge and Essequibo Ferry Report for today, Tuesday, the 12th of May, 2026.

0: Okay, 8 hours, 16 it is. This is The Breakfast Show. Good morning. We're happy that you are with us. We're saying happy International Nurses Day to all of the nurses. It is Nursing International Nursing Day, Nurses Day today. But we are very happy. I did mention to you earlier that we are scheduled to have a conversation with our friends from the Ethnic Relations Commission, because in our community call segment, we did share with you that as part of Independence Kong Dong, or Independence 60th Independence Anniversary in Guyana, we have a number of activities, and as a result of that, you'll find a lot of organizations, including the Ethnic Relations Commission. They are running off competitions, engagements, really, for you to be part of this magnificent and significant milestone as well. So this morning, we are very happy to welcome the Jindra Rooplal. He is the head of department at ERC, Public Relations, Public Affairs. And then we've got Miss Simone Gaskin. She's a senior program officer as well at ERC. Good morning.
1: Morning.
0: Welcome.
1: Welcome
0: to the Voice of Guyana. So let's talk about this, because I did say that independence is coming up.
1: Right.
0: And we've got a lot of activities in and around Guyana, including those for kids. So this, you've got two promotions or two initiatives happening. We've got the poster and poetry.
1: So it's a national poetry and song competition.
0: Yes.
1: That's geared towards the school children. It is basically structured in such a way that the ages from 7 to 11 are the target group that we're looking for the poetry competition, and ages 12 to 16, they are the target group that we're looking for as it pertains to the song aspect of it.
0: Okay.
1: So that is the category in terms of the age. Mm-hmm. The theme of it is predicated around our 60th Independence Jubilee anniversary. So it's United as One, celebrating 60 years of Guyana's diversity and strength. So it's a competition that we put out there. We launched it since April the 20th, and we've extended the deadline to May 17th at 4 p.m. So there is an opportunity for persons who may not have had the opportunity to be part of it to do so, especially our kids, because, you know, they were busy with NGSA,
0: yes,
1: and CXE and so. Mm-hmm. So we wanted to give them the opportunity to take part. So essentially, it is you could submit a poem, or you could submit a jingle or a song to us at pau@erc.org.gy, or you could WhatsApp it to 612-5377, or social media pages on Facebook, TikTok, Instagram, and so. If you go to our handle at ERC Guyana, you'll be able to see the ad with the competitions as well as the guidelines attached to them. So we encourage you to download that, and you could see all the requirements that are necessary for this competition. But we want to get it out there. We want our kids to be part of it. We do feel that in addition to our mandate, which is to promote harmony and good relations, we also want to promote the patriotism associated with Guyana. And part of that is having our young kids understand the beauty of Guyana, love for country. And we do believe that those things will build towards promote a greater tolerance, more respect. So love for country also equates to love for people.
0: Oh, yeah.
1: Right? So that's the message behind that. And they don't walk away from it without achieving anything. So if you are adjudged the winner, you'll get $90,000. If you come in second place, it'll be $60,000, and third place, $30,000. There are also consolation prizes to be won for persons who come outside of the first, second, and third place category. All right, so we encourage our school children, come out and be part of this activity that will help you to love Guyana.
0: Right. So that's a good intro to what we have to talk about. But let's just give some body to it.
1: Right.
0: So we've got Miss Gaskin, Simone Gaskin. So let's talk about you're asking for a song. Do you have criteria for the song? Do you, you know, your poster? What are you looking for in terms of guidelines to guide their context, you know, concepts, so their understanding of what is required?
2: So for the song, we want it to be 30 to about a minute long.
0: 30 seconds.
2: So a minute. Mm-hmm. Must be original, no copyrighted music. For the poem, original as well, no AI. And we want them to be as creative because you'll be judged on your creativity. We want your work to be original. It must reflect the theme of unity, respect for each other. So it's all about them coming up with something that just that reflects Guyana's 60 year of independence, but also reflects how we as a people in Guyana share the different commonalities that we have.
0: Right.
2: Because as much as we're different, we're similar in the same way.
0: That's true.
2: So their poems, their song can reflect Guyana's journey for the past 60 years of our independence. It could reflect, you know, our culture, our music, our foods. All of these things can be put into their song or into their poems. So that helps them to, you know, be more authentic with the content that they'll be bringing to the ERC.
0: Right. So relative to the song, is it just the words of the song, the lyrics of the song you're looking for, or are you looking for a complete production of a song?
2: So we're looking for the complete song. So they have to sing and submit their song.
0: Okay.
2: But along with the lyrics. Mm-hmm. So just in case if that person is a winner, we want to play the lyrics for some persons to see that that's there as well.
0: Okay. And you're open to school children. So this is a poetry and a song competition.
2: Right. So the poetry part is more geared to the primary school set of children, and the song is more geared to the secondary school children.
0: Okay. So after they would have submitted, you're closing off on May 17. Correct. What is the period of time for them to get a response in terms of their placement?
2: Right.
0: Well, so, at least the top three.
2: So as soon as the deadline is closed on the 17th, we have external judges already lined up. So they will receive the entries that are submitted and they will give us a response back by latest the 21st of May.
0: Okay, so you're hoping to do it before the 26th of May, that is.
1: That's the idea.
0: Okay, good. And the social media, just remind us of the social media, the parameters for the social media competition.
1: Right, so the social media one is a bit different in that it is open to everyone. So all Guyanese could take part. You know, a lot of people are on social media.
0: Yes.
1: So we found a lot of intolerance is also on social media because that is an unregulated space. So for us, the initiative is to have positive messages out there, messages that are themed for this competition specifically. It's along the theme of celebrating 60 years of shared heritage, reflection, and respect. And so the idea behind it is to encourage young people and groups to use digital media positively and creatively and to focus on unity, respect, shared heritage, and national pride, all of which we think are tied into the Jubilee anniversary of us celebrating 60 mm-hmm. years of being independent. All right, so we want participants to showcase Guyana's culture or traditions or diversity through video storytelling.
0: Okay, just sit and say, hi, I'm Deborah Francis, and I live in this space.
1: Right.
0: And this is what happens here.
1: Yeah, you could
0: something as simple as that.
1: Creativity, okay. Originality. We don't want to shoo you into a box or compartmentalize you. You have the freedom to submit content. But important, too, is that what you submit, part of the judging process is that it's based on likes and shares of your content, too.
0: Oh.
1: So if your thing is widely dispersed and the content you submit, it has a lot of reactions, your colleagues, and so they like it, they share it. That will go towards the final outcome of who would be a judge for a second and third place winner.
0: Okay. So I upload to my Facebook and I tag you, or is it that I have to send it to you?
2: You're sending it to the ERC.
0: To the ERC.
2: We'll upload it onto our social media pages, and you can encourage your friends and your family now to...
0: It's the reverse. Okay. Because when the Ginger said likes and shares, I was thinking, you know, but
1: You, in addition to that aspect, you could also do it on yours too. Remember, it's your personal content. Mm-hmm. But by submitting it to us, what also happens is that if it wins, it also becomes part of ERC's content. that we'll be using to promote greater harmony,
0: correct,
1: tolerance, etc.
0: Yes.
1: But it's twofold. So we'll share it from our platforms, and we're looking at that. And then you could also share it from yours. So those
0: yes,
1: two will combine to see from the gene pool how it's looking in terms of likes and shares and
0: sure,
1: comments and so.
0: Okay.
1: Important, this one, the prizes are more substantial because,
0: okay,
1: so the first prize is $200,000. The second prize is $100,000, and the third prize is $50,000, and there are also consolation prizes of $25,000 for persons who come, which fall just below the first, second, or third.
0: Do you have a duration for the social media?
1: It was launched the same time as the poetry and song, mm-hmm, and it also ends the same as the poetry and song.
0: Okay, but in terms of the video, the
1: it's
0: content,
1: 30 to 45 seconds.
0: Okay, so nothing too lengthy.
1: No.
0: Okay. All right. Well, listen, this song's pretty exciting. And very easy. It's within our manageable range to do. You don't need any special productions. A lot of folks are on social media. And when we say social media, which of the accounts are you looking at?
2: Facebook, TikTok, Instagram.
0: Okay, so the three main ones. Okay, good. All right, well, guys, you can definitely partner with the Guyana, that's ERC, Ethnic Relations Commission, sorry, and be part of their national poetry and song competition scheduled for the May 17 closure. And this is for kids. Category 8, 7 to 11 and 12 to 16. And then we've got the social media,
1: right,
0: open to everyone.
1: So both of them, if you go to our our social media platforms at ERC Guyana, so that's Facebook, TikTok, Instagram, even YouTube. Sure. So there you could go and you'll see the flyers, and you could also download the guidelines. So
0: right,
1: if you want more information, you go to our social media platforms, you'll see it there. You could also go on our website, erc.org.gy, and you'll be able to get that information, download it, and see all the guidelines, the criteria, what judges would be looking for, things like that.
0: Okay.
1: So you could tailor your content to be more winnable.
0: Yes. Very competitive. But you know, there's some very good TikTok editors and editing platforms,
1: yeah,
0: as well. So
1: yeah,
0: even on Facebook, but I think TikTok for the most part gives you the leverage.
1: Yeah, because I think the software is more prone to be more accessible, that you could use it to create content which would be deemed more production worthy.
0: Yes.
1: Right? So yeah, indeed.
0: And then you can just download and replicate, share on Facebook and
1: yeah,
0: send to you.
1: Yeah, definitely.
0: Yeah.
1: Definitely.
0: Okay.
1: So,
0: all right. Any final thoughts before we wrap up?
1: So there is not a lot of time left. So I would encourage everyone who's interested or wants to participate to do so. You could get the information from our social media platforms at ERC Guyana and submit. It closes on the 17th at 4 p.m. And when that closes, there's no other extension.
0: Right. So you've got a few days remaining to really partner with ERC. All right, guys. Well, thank you so much. We've been speaking there with Mr. the Jindra Rupla, the head of department for the public affairs unit.
1: Public education and awareness.
0: Thank you. Yeah. Public education and awareness. And Ms. Simone Gaskin, she's senior program officer as well at ERC. Thank you so much
1: for
0: joining us this morning.
2: You.
1: Thank you for having
0: and
1: us.
0: And hope that you will receive more interest and responses so that we can have a good show for independence.
1: Thank you.
0: Wish you guys well. So with us, guys, 8:30 it is. We've got a pair of bills. This is The Breakfast Show.
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2: 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This registration exercise will end on May 29, 2026. The office hours for GCOM are: permanent registration offices open Monday to Thursdays from 8 to 12 hours and 13 to 16 hours 30, and on Fridays from 8 to 12 hours and 13 to 15 hours 30. 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
4: All right, guys, 8 hours 37. It's about time we get some soca music on a morning. How about that? Tuesday it is, the 12th of May, 2026. If today's your birthday, happy birthday to you. If it's your anniversary, happy anniversary. We just want to wish you well. We're counting down to our independence, and we've got some Guyanese music in this segment. Well, hello to dear Sandy Lancaster from the mining town of Linden. How are you today, sir? Good to hear from you. Hope that all is well.

brother Alvin Taylor. He will be celebrating his 73rd birthday on Thursday. Fingers and toes crossed. I hope I remember this. If not, I've asked him to remind me. But happy birthday nonetheless to you. Let the celebrations begin. It's nice hearing from you. He's listening from the Pomeroon River, he says. And I can't remember the name of the village, but he says he listens every day. So thank you so much for listening. You have yourself a wonderful day. All the folks in the Pomeroon River, thanks for listening to us on The Breakfast Show, and hope that you will have yourself an awesome day today. So guys, I appreciate you listening every single day. If you've listened for the first time, like Sandy Lancaster, what a surprise it is to hear from you, but I'm happy that you're listening nonetheless. Listen, thank you for listening, and I appreciate your feedback and your calls and your messages. You have yourself a great day. Remember to be kind, and remember to be awesome today and all the time. I'm Deborah Francis. You can join me again tomorrow, God willing, at 6 hours. We'll have another edition of The Breakfast Show. We've got the lovely Phyllis Jackson coming up at 9 hours, starting with Crisis the Answer, and then she will be with you right up until 13 hours. Have a great day. We're going to end with some Kaiso the way we started.

the door. I didn't know what for, but one night I was feeling very, very sexy. So I decided to use Milky and I gone in. 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I wonder what happened, she followed. Oh, Mr. Brian.

Good morning. Welcome to the Christ is the Answer broadcast for today. A daily ministry of Central Assembly of God Church coming to you Monday through Friday at 9, 8:30 on Saturdays, and 8 o'clock on Sundays. We thank you for joining us today, and we trust that you'll be blessed first by the worship or song segment, and then the Word of God. So let's sing together, and we begin with an African song, My God is Good Old. Be blessed by this song and listen to the words.

Father, we thank you today that new are your mercies every morning. You're altogether lovely. And in you, there is no shadow of turning. Therefore, your word stands forever. We pray today as we stand upon that word and declare that word that your anointing will be upon it. You will quicken it to every heart. So we'll receive at your hand your name lifted up and glorified, and Jesus Christ seen as Lord of Lords. So bless the broadcast today and bless your people. We ask it in the wonderful name of Jesus. Amen. We pause now to make some announcements today, being Tuesday at 10 o'clock this morning. You can join us at Central Assembly for an intercessory time of prayer. We come together and we seek the Lord on behalf of all those who sent in prayer requests, presented their petitions before the Lord, because our God is a prayer hearing and prayer answering God. As every Tuesday morning at 10, including today. Tomorrow afternoon at 5 on our Facebook page, you can receive our medieval study. And then Friday morning, every Friday at 10 o'clock, it's an in-person Christ is the Answer Miracle Service. Here we believe God by the ministry of laying on hands and prayer and the ministry of the word for victory in every situation. And then 6 o'clock on Friday, our closing session is on the baptism of the Holy Spirit. On this broadcast, we offer three Bible courses, all geared and designed to be done right there in the comforts of your home. There's one on the Gospel of John. There's another on the Book of Acts. And our initial course of study, our home Bible study course, changes from time to time. So write to Christ is the Answer. Post Office Box 10967, here in Georgetown, Guyana, and you can receive the course of your choice. At the same time, do testify and let us know what the broadcast is doing in your heart and in your life. The address again is Christ is the Answer. Post Office Box 10967 here in Georgetown, Guyana. And now we want you to be blessed by this beautiful song led by the late Richard Smallwood on choir. My everything. Indeed, Jesus Christ is our everything. Be blessed by this song.

Can I get some folk who are grateful for God being everything? He's a worthy God. In the morning he's worthy. In the noonday he's worthy. In the midnight hour he's worthy.

So beautiful. My everything. We are approaching the Feast of Pentecost, or the Festival of Weeks, which is 7 weeks after the Passover. And we are reading from the record of Scripture, from the eternal Word of God, both the event and its purpose and direction. We are in Acts chapter 2, when it first occurred, because Jesus said to his disciples, "Tarry in Jerusalem until ye be endued with power from on high." They obeyed. Well, 120 obeyed. They did not know all that meant and all the significance and issues involving that statement. But the command, they obeyed. 120 obeyed. And on the day of Pentecost, Peter begins to explain the whole significance. Verse 32 of chapter 2 of Acts. This prophecy was speaking of Jesus, whom God raised from the dead. And we are all witnesses of this. Verse 33. Now he sits on the throne of highest honor in heaven, at God's right hand. And the Father, as he had promised, I want to repeat that. And the Father, as he had promised, gave him the Holy Spirit to pour out upon us. I want to go that over again. And the Father, as Jesus had promised, gave him the Holy Spirit to pour out upon us, just as you see and hear today. Verse 34, for David himself never ascended into heaven. Yet he, David, said, the Lord said to my Lord, sit in honor at my right hand. Verse 35, Acts 2, until I humble your enemies, making them a footstool under your feet. Then Peter goes on in verse 36. So let it be clearly known by everyone in Israel that God has made this Jesus, whom you, the Jews, my insertion of the word Jews, crucified, to be both Lord and Messiah. The Jews will understand that word Messiah. Okay? Verse 37, Peter's words convicted them deeply, Acts chapter 2. And they said to him and to the other apostles, brothers, what should we do? Now, this is the eternal record of Scripture. This never changes, cannot change, because it's the Word of God. Meaning that the promises God made, what he declared, what he promised, what he fulfilled, they are eternal. So Peter said, this promise is unto you and unto your children and unto as many as are far off, and even as many as the Lord our God shall call. The transition is important because it came through the Jews. But now it is not for the Jews only. It is for the entire world, because all have sinned. And Adam's transgression, as the Bible puts it, affected all. And therefore, whatever remedy God provided had to be a remedy that also affected all. So Christ died for all, Jews, Gentiles, and if you don't know where you fall in, Christ died for you. And then he rose in triumph. And therefore, forgiveness of sins is for everybody, because all have sinned. But not only that, there is a promise of greater things. And that promise is in the outpouring of the Spirit of God upon all flesh. Because, neighbor, please note what God intended, that the outpouring of the Spirit, or the anointing, was for service. Anointing to declare, thus said the Lord,
and the anointing to do signs and wonders, because God intended that the Bible, the Word of God, is not in word only, but as the scripture puts it, but in the power and demonstration of the Spirit of God. Bible says how God anointed Jesus of Nazareth with the Holy Ghost and power, who went about doing good. And that's what the anointing is all about. Sin. Because of sin, the anointing breaks yokes, because sin has put mankind in all sorts of problems, all sorts of difficulties, all sorts of situations that defy sometimes even one's imagination. But sin was totally, completely dealt with on the cross. The blood of Jesus Christ was shed. And we emphasize over and over and yet again, because Jesus Christ had no sin. The typology of the Old Covenant or Old Testament, that the atonement demanded an animal without spot or blemish. That animal was slain and its blood shed, not just any animal. And that's what happened in the book of Malachi. Jesus said, I beg your pardon, God said, I reject your sacrifices. Because Israel argued, and they brought as sacrifices animals that were about to die, because they figured that if they're going to die, let's hasten them out of their misery. And so, but God said, no, it is not just any animal. It is not just any blood. But the lamb or the animal had to be without blemish, because it typified or pointed to Jesus Christ. And that's why he was born of a virgin. So he was not tainted with the corruption that took place when Adam and Eve sinned and plunged all mankind, all of us, into sin. That is why when John the Baptist saw Jesus, he pointed to him and declared, behold, in other words, behold the Lamb of God that taketh away the sin of the world. I pointed from time to time, Old Testament or Old Covenant blood, or the shedding of blood, or the slaying of animals to atone. Their blood covered. That's why there had to be a repetition, or as the Bible puts it, a remembrance, so we come again at intervals every year. Not so with the blood of Jesus. Christ died once and for all, for every human being, whether we believe in him or not. The deed is done, the price is paid, and all we have to do is simply accept, acknowledge, and receive. That's the whole issue. So, on the day of Pentecost, when the outpouring took place, Peter took us back into history and brought us forward into what God intended and what God planned. All right? So, verse number 36, Acts 2. So, let it be clearly known by everyone in Israel that God has made this Jesus, whom you crucified, to be both Lord and Messiah. The anointed one and his anointing. Peter's words, verse 37, convicted them deeply. And they said to him and to the other apostles, brothers, what should we do? That is the question. And Peter said, verse 38, each of you must turn from your sins and turn to God and be baptized in the name of Jesus Christ for the forgiveness of your sins. Then you will receive the gift of the Holy Spirit. This woman is to you and to your children and even to the Gentiles. I think we got the drift now. Even to the Gentiles. It's in the word of God.
all who have been called by the Lord our God. But we'll pick this up tomorrow. And even to the Gentiles. So whether you're Jew or Gentile, it's a universal happening. Christ's death was universal for all mankind because all have sinned. So we thank you, Father. Your word has come again to remind us that you love us, that Christ died for us. And we pray today that the message we receive, hearts will rejoice, be transformed and filled with the Holy Spirit to become witnesses as you had planned. We thank you for speaking today. We pray in Jesus' precious name. Amen. Thanks for joining us this morning. Tune away again tomorrow morning, 9 o'clock, for another broadcast of Christ is the Answer. Have a wonderful day.

0: Guyana, the time is now. We're celebrating 60 years of independence in true patriotic style, honoring our journey as one people, one nation, with one destiny. 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
2: The government is encouraging students to connect with nature. During the Art Day exhibition at the Guyana-China Friendship Park on Monday, Minister of Education Sonia Parag urged students to ditch their phones and marvel at the natural environment.

Minister Parag also told students that their generation will be putting Guyana on the map for positive reasons. To attract students to the wonders of the natural world, local agencies came to the park to display their work with nature.

0: President Dr. Irfan Ali's vision for Guyana's hinterland community is taking shape in Regions 8 and 9, with the communities of Kato and Paramakatoy in Region 8 and Lethem in Region 9 set to begin the cultivation of high-value crops such as onions, carrots and potatoes in commercial quantities. This follows on the heels of a successful harvest of onions from a trial plot in Region 9 recently and is an initiative which forms part of the government's broader push to expand food production and create sustainable economic opportunities in hinterland communities. Recently, Agriculture Minister Zulfikar Mustafa and team from his ministry traveled to the village of Kato, where he met with farmers from Kato and Paramakatoy, who will be participating in the major farming initiative conceptualized by President Ali. Minister Mustafa was accompanied by Minister of Amerindian Affairs, Ms. Sarah Brown, and Minister within the Ministry of Local Government and Regional Development, Ms. Pauline Sukai. Addressing the gathering at Kato, Minister Mustafa explained that the project being undertaken requires a change of mindset on the way in which the business of agriculture is conducted. The focus now, he said, must be on commercial scale agriculture.
1: And if we have to do that for commercial farming in places like Kato, you'll have to now change your entire mindset and now embrace agriculture that will help you to do commercial activity on living. And that's the tip point that we are making here. We can't expect that we want to do it close to our home or do it in the savannah or walk miles. Those days are gone. Those are long ago days. So you walk with a load of your head for miles. We have to do things in a more innovative way. What you said there about water would not be a problem. We will ensure that water is available. Irrigation is available. NARI will work with you. That is why we are here. Three ministers are here this morning with the entire staff of the Agricultural Department. Because we are interested to ensure that we start this project and we wanted to see the project prosper. So if that is happening, we would work with you. There will be no encumbrances in terms of water, in terms of soil, in terms of crop, in terms of market. All the aspects of technical support and everything, we will work with you.
0: The engagement with the farmers at Kato included a decision on which of the locations identified would be ideal for crops being considered, a goal which was realized. Through collaboration between the National Agricultural Research and Extension Institute, NARI, and the National Drainage and Irrigation Authority, NDIA, lands have been identified and land clearing started. In Kato, areas were identified for cultivation, and NARI has already conducted soil testing after collecting samples from the sites to ensure maximum productivity. Approximately 25 acres of savannah lands will be utilized for the first phase of the project in Kato, while an additional 25 acres are expected to be identified for expanded cultivation. Meanwhile, at Paramakatoy, a cooperative consisting of 16 persons has been formed to spearhead cultivation efforts. To date, approximately 42 acres of lands have been cleared, with an additional 6.5 acres currently being prepared. Through assistance from the NDIA, plowing has already commenced on 20 acres of land. Plans for cultivation in Paramakatoy include 8 acres of onions, 8 acres of carrots, and 2 acres of potatoes. 2 acres were also dedicated to executing trials for strawberry cultivation. Minister Mustafa said the government will continue to provide technical assistance, infrastructure support, and extension services to ensure the success of the initiative. Farmers at the two Region 8 locations have expressed delight at the advent of the projects in their communities.
2: My name is Lennox Aaron. I'm from Paramakatoy. I'm sub-region 1, Region 8. I'm one of the exec members of the Agri Group, and I'm the councillor of my village. And right now we're embarking on what our Honorable His Excellency President had asked us to do. That's a 50-acre plot of land for the crops that are needed here in the sub-region across in Guyana, which should be carrots, onions, and potatoes to an extent. What had happened is that the promise that our president had made in January of this year, we've embarked on the project with the contractors, and it's almost, I would say, the land clearance and everything is about maybe 92%. Plowing and others should be taking place, so we're on the right track. However, there were a little shortcomings with technical assistance, but that has been answered to an extent, so we're hoping to have the project on stream as soon as possible.
3: What do you think about this initiative in general? What will it mean to you?
2: Overall, yes, it's part of the village development, I would say. It's part of the progress, which we were anticipating a good while, and back to the basis of talking subsistence farming. Now we're talking about commercial farming, which I think is a great avenue for farmers like me and sub-region to benefit from maybe tremendously.
4: Oh, my name is Trevor Balinvik, resident of Quito and a farmer here. Back in December, when the president came in, he had promised to start a farming project between Parmacatay and Quito, signaling to plant three crops, mainly onion, potato, and carrots. I spoke to him personally then, and he asked to show on us to see if we can identify plots to do the farming. And so far, we have cleaned some plots. We've decided today now finally make a decision to go forward with it with Minister here. And it's a very good project for the community in terms of income earning for residents and food security in general for our region and the country at large. It's a welcome project. We were really waiting for this meeting to finalize everything so we can get started. Seeing that the rainy season is in, we're going to have to make use of some of the water that we have now. And looking forward to the support from the ministry, the government. We'll be hoping for a good yield at the first crop. I know it's going to be a challenge for us, but hopefully everything come out and work out for the best for us here in Quito.
0: In Region 9, the conversation was the same. A meeting with farmers groups interested in engaging in commercial cultivation of the target crops. Speaking to those in attendance, Minister Mustafa highlighted the opportunities for earning significant sums in the cultivation of onions and the other target groups, and urged them to take advantage of the opportunities now being presented.
1: Now we are importing approximately 500 acres of onion annually, Guyana, local consumption. When you look at the potential in Region 9 alone, we can produce that. We can produce all our needs, the Guyana needs right here in Region 9. So the president instructed that we work along with more people. Of course, Chris was the pioneer in that area, but we work along with the Ministry of Agriculture, and we would have done that crop. Seeing that we have the results now, and we know the agronomic practice and what we have done, we want to go into large-scale onion production. So that is why we want a lot of people to be involved, especially young people. Because we made the point just now, we were at NAPI. And the point that was made there that a lot of young people don't want to get involved in agriculture. And as Minister of Agriculture, I see young people want to get involved, but they don't want to get involved with the way agriculture has been done. With the labor-intensive way and the kind of way that we used to do agriculture 20 years ago. We have to modernize the system. Do it in a more modernized way. Less labor-intensive. And as long as we can do that, young people will embrace agriculture.
0: The Agriculture Minister told the Region 9 gathering that their region will be taking the lead in onion cultivation in Guyana as the land is available.
1: What we'll do today, we'll launch and we are working because I wanted to do this 500 acres when we start back now, but I was advised just now that it will not be so conducive to do 500 acres directly, so we must do it in tranches or in phase. So what we'll do now, we'll cultivate approximately 300 acres of onion. Hopefully, we can expand it too. But there are interests in other parts of the country where people are looking forward to go into onions for onion production. So not only Region 9, although Region 9 would have started it in terms of the pilot project that we started and we launched it, and today it's successful. Region 9 will be the premier area for us in terms of cultivating our onions, but we also will go to other areas in the country. Our aim is not only to produce for local consumption. Our aim is to produce to export in the Caribbean. Because if the CARICOM is reducing its food import bill by 25%, then of course Guyana is set to take in the slack that will be, or the slack that will be created by that reduction. So when they reduce imports by 25%, they must start to import things from Guyana. That is why we are building a food hub. And we are diversifying the agriculture sector, going to different crops. Right? The traditional crops that we have, we are expand and increase production. But new crops, like the high-value crops in 2022, we imported $2.6 billion in the high-value crops. What are the high-value? Things like broccoli, cauliflower, carrots, lettuce, bell pepper. Those are the things that we import. Now we have produced a substantial amount of those things for the hospitality industry, for the oil and gas industry. And our import bill has reduced tremendously. Likewise, corn and soya, we used to, we are still imported, but we used to import almost $40 million in corn and soya needs for Guyana. Now we are producing it, and by the end of this crop, by the end of this year, by the second crop of this year, we may be self-sufficient in producing all our needs. And then we might be a net exporter to places like Barbados and other countries in the Caribbean. Likewise, onion. We want to be an exporter too in this field.
0: Guyana's farmers have an opportunity of tapping into the income-earning potential posed by replacing the imported onions at $2 billion value that can go into the pockets of local onion growers.
5: Students of Sophia Primary School are now benefiting from improved learning facility following the commissioning of a new wing on Wednesday. The extension includes 9 new classrooms, a headmistress office, deputy headmistress office, and a dedicated auditorium. During the commissioning ceremony, Minister of Education Sonia Parada encouraged students to care for their school environment and maintain cleanliness within the compound.
6: In and out of our school environment, we have to keep our surroundings clean. It is upon us to take pride in our environment. It is upon us when we leave this country that we can say with conviction and with pride that our country is a clean country, but it starts with us. It starts with each one of us. And it starts with all of you. If you see someone litter, tell them it's wrong. Tell them pick it up. You do not litter. Keep your environment clean. Keep your school environment clean.
5: The investment forms part of the government's continued efforts to improve education infrastructure across the country. Minister Parada also warned against violence and bullying in schools while encouraging students to take pride in their surroundings and education. She noted that over the past 5 years, more than 100 new schools have either commenced construction or are nearing completion. According to Minister Parada, the expansion of education

0: and communities across the country so that children don't have to struggle, parents don't have to struggle with far distances to ensure that their children get an education. And education is very important.
1: The new wing at Sophia Primary, costing $233 million, is expected to provide a more comfortable and modern learning environment for both students and teachers.
2: Welcome to the President's Diary, your weekly recap of the work and leadership of His Excellency, President Dr. Mohamed Irfan Ali.
3: This week, the President received the prestigious Visionary Leadership Award in Houston, Texas, in recognition of his role in Guyana's transformation while continuing to champion investment, energy development, and national unity on the international stage. The award was presented to the head of state by the Bilateral Chambers of Commerce during the Offshore Technology Conference. The President dedicated the award to the people of Guyana, crediting their collective effort toward national development and prosperity.
4: I received this Visionary Leadership Award not as a trophy to be displayed, but as a mirror, one that reflects not merely my own efforts, but the collective vision of every colleague, mentor, and every citizen who has dared to imagine and work towards a brighter horizon for our nation.
3: Speaking at the 2026 Offshore Technology Conference in Houston, President Ali called on industry stakeholders to move from an energy transition mindset to one of energy balance. He said the world must expand access to reliable energy while still pursuing sustainability, and pointed to Guyana as proof that development and responsible energy growth can move forward together.
5: We meet at a time of profound change, but also a profound tension. Across the world, there is a dominant narrative that we are in the midst of an energy transition. We speak about decarbonization, renewable energy, electrification, hydrogen, artificial intelligence, and the technologies that will define a cleaner future. They're essential conversation. They're necessary. And they must continue.
3: President Ali urged Guyanese to honor their shared history and renew their commitment to unity and inclusive development as the nation observes Arrival Day 2026 and approaches its 60th independence anniversary. In his Arrival Day message, the President said the occasion serves as both a time for reflection and a reminder that Guyana's independence was built on the sacrifices and contributions of all its people long before 1966.
6: This year, as we observe Arrival Day, we prepare also to usher a profound national milestone, 60 years of independence. Six decades ago, our beloved Guyana stepped into the world stage as a free nation. Yeah, the stepping stones for that independence were laid long before the golden arrowhead was unfurled for the first time.
3: President Ali emphasized that Guyana's progress will not be judged by oil output, but by whether every citizen, including those in remote Amerindian communities, enjoys equal opportunities to succeed. Speaking at the Baker Institute for Public Policy at Rice University in Houston, he highlighted that Guyana's future rests on a broader strategy of economic diversification beyond oil and gas.
6: We see Guyana as having this unique opportunity in showcasing what a balanced energy agenda should and must look like.
3: President Dr. Mohamed Irfan Ali told potential investors in Houston, Texas, that Guyana is open for business, but not a quick entry market. Addressing the U.S.-Guyana Business Exchange reception at the Grand Tuscany Hotel, he urged stakeholders to come well-prepared and approach the country with a serious long-term commitment.
6: Oil and gas will be there for a long time. But you cannot plan a strategy on what will be there for a long time for a country. You have to build a strategy that would ensure the success of a country forever.

0: so that this generation and all other generation will benefit from the country, its opportunity, its growth, and not its potential anymore, but the result we strive for.
1: President Dr. Irfan Ali met the Chief Executive Officer of the Toronto International Film Festival, Cameron Bailey, to discuss collaboration aimed at advancing Guyana's film and creative industries and expanding global opportunities for local storytellers, filmmakers, and artists. We leave you with these images of President Irfan Ali and First Lady Aria Ali as they attended the Maple Leaf Gala hosted by the Guyana-Canada Business Chamber in Toronto.
2: This brings us to the end of this week's President's Diary, capturing the work and leadership of His Excellency, President Dr. Mohamed Irfan Ali. Thank you, and do join us for another edition.
1: It's time for this episode of Weekly Digest. Attorney General and Minister of Legal Affairs, Anel Nandalal, is at a peace palace in The Hague, Netherlands, as the International Court of Justice holds public hearings in the Guyana versus Venezuela case over the Essequibo region, a matter central to Guyana's territorial sovereignty. Prime Minister Mark Phillips, speaking on World Press Freedom Day, highlighted the importance of a free and responsible press, stressing its central role in democracy and the need for accuracy. He also met with the United Nations Development Programme to discuss cooperation on disaster risk management, digitalization and innovation, focusing on strengthening national systems and advancing development priorities. He addressed the National Seminar on Energy Efficiency and Conservation, calling energy efficiency a national priority for reducing costs, improving sustainability, and supporting resilience as Guyana expands renewable energy. Minister of Agriculture Zulfika Mustafa, along with Minister of Amerindian Affairs Sierra Brong Shidik and Minister within the Ministry of Local Government and Regional Development Pauline Sukai, visited Cato Village in Region 8 to advance a major farming initiative under President Dr. Irfan Ali. The project will develop about 50 acres for crops like carrots, onions, and potatoes in Cato and Paramaccatoy, where land clearing and preparation are already underway with support from NARI and NDIA. Over in Region 3, Minister Vindhya Pusad visited a Golden Generation Hub where elders stay active through social and recreational activities. The minister also announced strengthening systems and a structured management approach through the Ministry of Human Services and Social Security to better cater to every elder at the hub. In the housing sector, Minister Colin Crowell met with UN Habitat Director Elken Velasquez at Harmonston Lodge to discuss strengthening cooperation in housing and urban development. He also highlighted government efforts to expand housing and infrastructure through international partnerships, with Guyana set to attend the World Urban Forum in 2026. Over at the Public Works Ministry, Minister Juan Egil represented Guyana at the International Transport Forum Annual Summit in Germany, engaging global leaders on funding resilient transport and strengthening infrastructure, digital connectivity, and sustainable development. The high-level gathering brings together transport ministers and experts to shape future-ready global transport systems. Leading education advancement, Minister Sonia Parag commissioned a new wing at Sophia Primary School, a $233 million investment that eased overcrowding and provided improved facilities for teachers and pupils, including classrooms, washrooms, and an auditorium.
3: It is the first of many that we will be doing throughout the country in 2026. As a matter of fact, this is a primary, but we will be achieving universal access to secondary education with the commissioning of secondary schools later on in the year. So that's an achievement by itself.
1: Minister of Labour and Manpower Planning, Kioma Griffith, praised the 26 graduates of Republic Bank Guyana Limited Youth-Linked Apprenticeship Program, highlighting the importance of creating opportunities that empower young people to develop their skills, gain valuable experience, and contribute meaningfully to Guyana's future. In keeping the country safe, Minister of Home Affairs Onyedi Waldron met with Her Excellency Ambassador Yang Yang, representatives of the Association of Chinese Enterprises in Guyana, and Commissioner of Police Mr. Clifton Hickin to discuss safety, cooperation, and community relations. The meeting reaffirmed Guyana and China's strong partnership and the commitment to a safe, inclusive, and welcoming environment for all. Minister of Finance Dr. Ashni Singh led Guyana's first ever delegation to the SELEC USA Investment Summit in Maryland, United States, held from May 3rd to May 6, 2026. The participation formed part of efforts to strengthen commercial partnerships and attract new investment opportunities between Guyana and the United States. Residents of Mainstay Region 2 are now benefiting from a rehabilitated 610-meter airstrip delivered under a manifesto commitment by President Dr. Irfan Ali. Minister of Public Utilities and Aviation Diodat Indar led a site visit to inspect the project alongside regional officials and engineers, marking a key step in improving air access for the community. Minister within the Ministry of Culture, Youth and Sport, Stephen Jacobs, officially opened Art Live on Main Street as part of Guyana's 60th Independence Jubilee celebrations. That wraps up another week on Guyana's path to transformation.
4: This has been information for nation building.
5: Sonia, you think people easy? People just really want to do their own thing. Look across the road how we building the house low. The building code say you're supposed to be 2 feet off the ground.
6: And when the place flood, them just be the first to complain.
5: But you know sometimes we that just contribute to the flooding with we behavior?
6: You know, boy. We just throw things in the drains and canals. We don't keep the gutters clean and dispose of garbage properly. By the way, you got an emergency kit?
5: Yeah, Sonia. I got me own and it got drinking water, army medicines, and for say things like band-aids, iodine, bandages.
6: And me own got in toothpaste, a change of underwear and clothing, toilet paper and soap.
7: Guyana, our country, our responsibility.
8: Well, I'm Steve. I ain't seen the pit today, partner. You don't say lighting in your hammock like you got egg.
9: By this fever and shivering got me bad. Whole week me go for work.
8: What's 2 minutes you talking about, no? Salon, you got fever? You sure is not malaria you got?
9: By me, no. I sick like dog ape, plus I broke.
8: But now you gotta go and get tested. I mean, not because you got fever mean you got malaria, but it's best to be safe than sorry.
9: The man said I got bush growing in the back of the camp that is carried down the malaria. I can buy some of them and just drink them.
8: But I use a mucor wall. You gotta get tested so you can know if you got the malaria plus know what kind. Here one, each malaria has got different treatment. I had Vivax the other day and I had to drink the pill for 14 days straight. Now I strong like horse and making the load.
9: Shucks, boy. Hey, this thing sounds serious, champ. I feel like I'm going to take this test. Me neighbor, they're sick, plus Brock.
10: Testing and treatment is your first step to getting back to work. Take care of yourself, because this little mosquito is big problems.
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1: Welcome to the Health Matters program, produced by the Ministry of Health. I'm your host, Alicia Martin. Today we'll be talking about the eye testing and spectacle voucher and the universal health voucher. Joining me in studio is Dr. Anand Prasad and Dr. Farah December. Welcome to the program, Dr. Anand.
2: Thank you very much for having me.
1: So today we're talking about the eye testing and spectacles voucher program. And we know that this program has been ongoing since the year 2024. And in 2026, we have exciting news because the program is now extended to all ages. For those persons who are now hearing about the program or now thinking, oh, maybe I should, you know, access this voucher and use it. Tell us a little bit about what this program contains and what problem does it solve?
2: Yes, thank you very much. Definitely exciting news for the public. So we started in 2024 doing or giving out vouchers for eye testing. That was for the children under 18 years of age.
1: Yes.
2: And for the adults who are senior citizens, so above 65. And once you did an eye test at any of the private facilities, we gave you a $15,000 voucher, which helped with paying for your spectacles. That being said, I think two things pushed a lot the expansion of the program. One, we had a great public demand. So across the healthcare facilities, across the service providers, we saw a lot of persons coming out to get tested, get their eyes tested. And then, of course, the ranges between those two previous ranges, we had working adults and so on. They also said, hey, we want to be included too. And so we thought it was important to also include this group and to have them get their eyes tested and get spectacles if required. But beyond that too, behind the public demand, the public health aspect is very important. Whereas we saw in the results that we were getting, a number of persons, whether they be children and senior citizens, that had several ailments of the eye. So we saw a lot of persons with short-sightedness, far-sightedness. In some of the senior citizens, we saw a lot with cataracts. So we thought in order to make the population more productive, more efficient, and ensure that we cover all age groups, we're going to expand the program and ensure that everyone is able to access these important resources for eye health, because it determines your livelihood, it determines your education, and it determines your personal advancement.
1: What financial barriers is this program able to reduce and thereby, you know, have equality in terms of persons across the country?
2: Yeah, so I think importantly, I think a lot of persons might have said, oh, well, it doesn't cover the entire cost for glasses. But that, of course, is not the intention. In many cases, we have worked with our service providers to bring their rates to an affordable rate. Whereas you no longer have to pay for an eye test. You take a $2,000 voucher, you get your eye test done. And if you need glasses, that's $15,000 added to the value of paying for your glasses. So you might have to pay a small sum.
1: Yeah.
2: But it helps a lot and it goes a far way. In some cases, we've seen with some service providers, they're able to do special programs where they bring the cost of the spectacles, even in some cases, close to $15,000.
1: Wow.
2: So it helps a lot, most definitely.
1: Very beneficial. I know a lot of persons may have eye issues and they would take their time or hesitate a little bit to go get their eyes checked because they know it's a whole lot of money we're going to have to spend. But this program actually does well for all Guyanese. How does the voucher program works in practical terms? From the time a patient collects that voucher, what happens next and what should they do after that?
2: Definitely. So the process is relatively straightforward in how it's supposed to function. When a person goes to a healthcare facility or they come to the Ministry of Health, they uplift the voucher. In some cases, we do outreaches or we go to them, whether it's at a company or it's a private institution or a club, we share out the vouchers. So you get your $2,000 eye test voucher. You take that to a service provider. There's a list of service providers at the back of the voucher. Once you go there, they test your eyes. Once they give you a prescription saying that you have an ailment and you require spectacles, you return that to your health center or to the ministry, and you uplift your $15,000 voucher. You submit that to the service provider, and that's the end of the process in using the voucher. So relatively streamlined.
1: Relatively. Thank you so much, Dr. Anand. We're going to go into a short break and be right back with more on the eye testing and spectacle voucher.
3: 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So what are you waiting for? 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
4: Okay. Good. Oh, all of that? Oh, all right. Yes, I'll let William check. All right. William, your Aunt Maria said that the government have some new health voucher that you could go and do your blood test at those private hospitals. Check Ministry of Health Facebook or TikTok page and see if they have anything for you.
5: The government of Guyana through the Ministry of Health is committed to improving the health and well-being of all citizens.
6: Not bad, it's true. They got for children too.
4: Let me see.
5: As part of this initiative, a range of health vouchers is now available for every Guyanese.
6: Marcos!
4: Mama, where is it, Maureen? We're making all the nice for man.
7: Oh, you're right there. Marcos, I went to collect these $10,000 vouchers for all of us. Look, it says here that you could test kidneys and blood count and even a thyroid function test. I mind you need to go and get your diabetes check as well because you be peeing a lot these days.
4: Maureen, please. And the word is thyroid, not thyroid.
7: Oh, thyroid, thyroid, same thing. Look, William.
4: We was just checking it online.
7: William, it says here scan to see list of providers or something. I don't know what I mean. Do your thing.
5: These vouchers cover essential health services, including eye testing and prescription spectacles, cervical cancer screening, and the universal voucher, which includes a comprehensive set of blood tests.
6: Look, you got plenty of places. Look, this one even close by, you know.
7: Oh,
6: yeah.
7: Marcos, that settles it. Bright and early tomorrow morning, we are going.
4: Bright and early, Noreen? Huh? Like you acting like if your kidney's falling out and we got to get it checked.
7: Marcos, you know you don't take our health seriously at all. Look, William had to get glasses the other day and you didn't want to take him. If it wasn't for me and, well, the ministry eye test voucher that they give out, my child could have gone blind.
4: All right, Noreen. We're going to go and do the test, man. But what if the test costs more?
7: Marcos, seriously? So we can't pay any little extra? Look, Marcos. These tests cost like $2,000 and $3,000. How much more could it possibly be, Marcos? $2,000, $3,000 is only in this country you could get these things?
4: All right, Noreen, fine. And you will be using your cervical cancer screening voucher too.
7: Oh, Marcos, you don't need to tell me all of that because let me let you know, your girl Noreen intends to look fit and proper this year.
5: We encourage everyone to visit your nearest health center to learn more about these vouchers, including eligibility and how to access the services. 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
1: Welcome back to the program. For those of you who have just tuned in today, we're talking about the eye testing and spectacles voucher. And with me in studio is Dr. Anand. Doc, could we talk a little bit about the importance of good vision health and the reason why our seniors, our children, and our general population should get screened and take advantage of this opportunity at this time?
2: Yes, thank you very much. That's a very important question. And I'd like to simplify it and come out a little bit out of the medical terminologies and medical terms, just to say this. Our vision is an important aspect and determinant for our livelihood.
1: Yes.
2: Whether you're a child, whether you're a senior citizen, a working adult, your vision plays a vital role. And I've mentioned before, it enables you to have a good education. It enables you to advance your studies once you've left maybe secondary school. You can go into university and make use of the opportunities that are currently available. It helps you in your work, the daily work that you do, whether it's the work that you do on the road, whether it's labor work, whether it's in the office. It doesn't matter. So the importance behind getting your eyes tested, and persons might put it aside a little bit on the back burner, but you can just imagine if one day you had an ailment with your eye, you become so worried.
1: Yeah.
2: Immediately you would go to the hospital. So what we're trying to do is to prevent that. We're saying the government is providing the resources for you to go and test your eyes before. That's why it's called a screening.
1: Yeah.
2: You're screening before the ailment even occurs. Or if there's already an ailment, we're able to detect the early signs of it mm-hmm. and have the necessary treatment available for you. So that's the intention and the objective behind the program. And then, of course, comes the ability to access spectacles and be able to use it on a daily basis if required. But it also helps preventing complications which can develop
1: yes,
2: if you do
1: future.
2: Not have spectacles or use them correctly.
1: Indeed. What are some of the most common but overlooked eye conditions that early testing can prevent and detect?
2: So definitely, I'll go back a little bit in my own experience in mm-hmm. school. So I recall when I was in primary school, one time my teacher called my mom and said, you know, he's sitting at the back of the class, he's not really paying much attention, or he started to do not so well compared to before. Mm-hmm. And it came to the point where they took me to the optician, then realized that I had short-sightedness. And so I was unable to see on the board, and so I was not yeah. performing as well as I should. And so therein lies one of the important aspects about having eyes tested, especially in children. Mm-hmm. You don't necessarily think that a child might have an eye issue or might have a refractive error until you get to the optician and do the tests. So I think importantly for parents, utilize the opportunity, let your kids get their eyes tested. Mm-hmm. You might be able to identify refractive errors or issues that can be fixed from the early onset. Versus waiting until it's later on when you might need to use glasses permanently. And for adults also, importantly, sometimes you think, someone is a little bit advanced in age. It's normal that they wouldn't see too well. In some cases, yes. But there are other complications like cataracts and
1: yes.
2: other ailments related to chronic diseases that can affect the eye or the retina specifically. And so by doing this constant check or utilizing the voucher each year as a resource that's available, you're able to identify complications that can be prevented even in senior citizens, and the same applies to the working age population.
1: Indeed. I believe that with the government extending, you know, this voucher program to all ages, mm-hmm. it now becomes an activity or a thing that families can do together. You know, they can go out and get their eye tested together. So this is something great that they can look forward to. In terms of documentation and requirements, what does the public need to know about when they're going to utilize the service or to actually get that voucher? What do they need to work with?
2: Yes, so definitely. For the purposes of accountability, we're just asking that when adults go to uplift the voucher, they take a form of identification. Mm-hmm. So it can be an ID card, it can be a passport or a driver's license. And if you are collecting vouchers on behalf of minors less than 18 years, you can also take your ID, your passport, or your driver's license, and you sign on behalf of them, of those persons.
1: And these vouchers can be uplifted in all regions, at health centers in all regions?
2: Yes. So the vouchers are available at all the healthcare facilities across the country, specifically your health centers, which is much more closer to your location. And we also have some other designated sites over the next few months that we're going to identify.
1: Okay, before we wrap up this aspect of the program, Dr. Anand, what would be your encouragement to our listening and viewing audience with regards to accessing this service? I know we would have reduced the cost, you know, and reduced that burden. And so we want persons to be able to access the service. We know Guyanese, we have a culture whereby we wait until things, you know, would have developed and in its worst stages before we visit our health center. But we want to reverse that. We want to unlearn that. What would be your encouragement to them?
2: So I think maybe two things I'll identify. If you think about it, realistically speaking, there aren't many places or countries in the world where you can go and access services through the public health system mm-hmm. to get your eyes tested for free, basically, or have subsidies for spectacles, even in developed countries. That is I wouldn't say a luxury, but it's a resource that's available to Guyanese that goes a far way. Because of what I mentioned about the importance of eye health. Now, the second point that I wanted to mention goes back to what I had said earlier about the importance of getting your eyes screened. You don't necessarily think it's important until something develops and impedes your vision.
1: True.
2: Then you panic. So in order to prevent that from happening, we're encouraging, you want to go out as a family, if you want to go with, you know, a mom, a single mom and the kids, or kids together at the schools, whatever it may be. We're encouraging persons to make use of the opportunity. Go and get your eye screened as early as possible, because your eyes play a vital role in your future development.
1: Indeed. Thank you so much for joining me on the program, Dr. Anand.
2: Thank you very much for having me.
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1: Health is wealth. Oh, yeah.
2: Welcome to the program. For those of you who have just tuned in, we're now talking about the Universal Health Voucher. And joining me on this half of the program is Dr. Farah December. Dr. December, tell us a little bit about this Universal Health Voucher. We know that the government of Guyana would have decided to continue the voucher program for this year, 2026. So tell us about it and what it offers to the Guyanese people.
3: So thank you for having me. So our Universal Health Voucher now allows us to be able to do some blood tests, some screening blood tests, which will be able to tell us what is happening with our bodies even before we start showing symptoms. And that's the reason why we're so excited about this voucher program.
2: Yes.
3: Because it allows you to now take your health into your own hands. Now, the Universal Voucher is available for adults 18 years and older. And we do have Universal Health Voucher for our children from newborns all the way up to 17 years old. So some of the tests that we have available with this voucher, you can do a urine analysis, which tells you what is happening with your kidneys. It can tell you if your body is excreting, what it needs to excrete at the right times. And we have other tests such as your hemoglobin. And we also know this as your blood count. We check various things like your liver functions and your kidney functions. And of course, we know these are vital organs. So generally, we know that adults usually come to the doctor after they've started showing symptoms. They usually bring the children after they've started showing symptoms. And we find that this may be a really good way for you to know what is going on with your body even before symptoms begin to show.
2: Indeed. And this Universal Health Voucher is really a great initiative because it allows persons to be able to, you know, have that those health checks that are necessary. And it's at a subsidized cost too, because it's a $10,000 voucher. That's the first thing. So you don't have to worry about, oh, I gotta go pay to do this test. You can utilize any of the tests there using that voucher. For persons who are wondering, how can I pick up this voucher? Where can they uplift those vouchers within their regions?
3: So vouchers are available at any one of our health centers, and you can also uplift vouchers right here at the Ministry of Health, which is located in Brigham. So don't be afraid. Go to your nearest health facility, your nearest health center. Please, you must walk with a form of identification to be able to uplift your health vouchers. And parents, you can uplift your vouchers for your children as well. But the adult who's uplifting must have a valid form of ID.
2: Indeed. How important is initiatives like this in encouraging persons to take the preventative measures they need to take in order to reduce, you know, various health concerns?
3: So, you know, we find that we keep telling people, you know, you need to be healthy and so on. But day-to-day life gets to everybody.
2: Yeah.
3: And we get busy. We get so bogged down with everything that we're doing. So by getting this voucher, all you have to do is go to any one of the laboratories. So at the back of the voucher, there's a QR code. You can scan the QR code. It will show you all the labs that are accepting the voucher. So you can just take this and you can get your test done. When you receive your test results, you can take it to the doctor at your local health center or your family doctor for them to read and make sure that it's okay. The other thing too, because we know that this isn't something that we've started now. Last year, we also had the health voucher. So for those who would have done last year, can collect this year. And you can compare to be able to see what was happening with your body last year, what's happening this year. So this is how you were able to pick up on little things that may be happening very slowly. So it really is a good initiative.
2: Indeed it is. For parents and children, I know you work a lot in the school health department. Tell us a little bit about what parents need to know with regards to their children utilizing this Universal Health Voucher. I know that you guys would usually visit the schools and you all would do the screening and all these things. What do parents need to know? Is there a consent form that they need to sign to ensure that their child is able

0: to get the screening done.
1: So when our school health team goes into the schools to do our school health screenings, from time to time, we may have this service available.
0: Yes.
1: Now, I'll just speak about the secondary schools because these children are a lot older. These children can sign the consent form, have their parents sign it. They can return it to the school. And by the parents giving consent, we're able to take off the blood sample. Or if the parents wish, they can just get their vouchers mm-hmm. and they can then go with their child themselves. But remember, the school health program allows for us to bring the health services to the child while they're at school. So busy parents, parents who may not be able to even have the finances right now to take your child to a health facility, take advantage of when the school health program comes into the school, and you can have all of these being done for your child right there at school.
0: Indeed. Before we wrap up today's program, we've spoken about the eye testing and spectacles voucher and now the universal health voucher. Dr. December, do you have any final words of encouragement to our listening and viewing audience, especially our parents and guardians?
1: Yes. So, you know, I'm very passionate about children.
0: Yes.
1: So I really want to encourage parents, take advantage, especially of the school health program, take advantage of these vouchers. We want to have healthy children because our healthy children will become healthy adults. And as long as we have healthy adults, we have a healthy nation. So parents, guardians, children, please get your vouchers, get your tests done, and let us be healthy.
0: Indeed. Thank you so much for joining me on the program today. And I want to encourage you to keep up the good work that you have been doing here at the Ministry of Health. Thank you for joining me on the program today. I'm Alicia Martin reminding you to uplift all of your health vouchers at your local health centers or the Ministry of Health at Brigham. Thank you again. Goodbye for now.
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1: Welcome to another edition of Disability and You. I'm Ganesha Singh. I'll be with you for approximately half of an hour. On this edition, my discussion will focus on blindness awareness and what are some of the available services for children who are blind and visually impaired here in Guyana. Each May is Observe Blindness Awareness Month across the Caribbean. The whole month is used to raise awareness on the issues affecting blind persons across the Caribbean, but also highlighting their achievements and abilities. Why May was chosen? May was chosen because it's the month that blindness services commenced for persons who are blind and visually impaired anywhere in the Caribbean. And this was done in 1914, in May of 1914, in Trinidad and Tobago. The services commenced through the Trinidad and Tobago Blind Welfare Association, which was established during the month of May in the year 1914. One of the pioneers or founders of that association was actually a Guyanese by the name of James Alves. He acquired blindness in the 1890s and traveled to England to pursue studies in piano and braille. Upon his return to the Caribbean, he traveled to a few territories and tried to establish blindness services. However, that was not successful until he visited Trinidad, where the government, or the colonial government, provided support for the work that he wanted to do. So that is how we, as a region, started to observe May as Blindness Awareness Month, because it's the month that blindness services first started anywhere in the Caribbean. With me to discuss available services for children who are blind and visually impaired, and also to discuss a few other issues, I have on the panel Asif Khan and Haslin Richards. Both individuals are visually impaired, and they're both educators and advocates for persons with living with disabilities. Asif, Haslin, welcome to Disability in You.
2: Thank you very much, Mr. Singh.
3: Thanks, Ganesh,
1: yes,
3: for having us here. Question.
1: Good.
3: Excellent.
1: So both of you are actually, both of you can speak from a position of an educator, but also the benefits of having support for children who are blind and visually impaired while attending school. But we'll get to that in a few. Haslin, I want to start with you. You're the head of the Ministry of Education Resource Unit for the Blind and Visually Impaired, which is a resource unit that provides support to children who are blind and visually impaired. Tell us more about the work of this unit.
2: All right, so our work involves that we would normally plan the work out for our children, those who are blind and visually impaired. If you have to do any tactile, whatever it is that would enhance or help the child to learn a concept better, we would do like large print, braille, so we do tactile diagrams, we do tape recordings, we make shapes, or you know, whatever it is to help the child.
3: Exam accommodations.
2: And also we provide exam accommodations for them. We read for them for the in-class test, if they have an in-class test, or they have an exam at the end of the term. We do a little bit of daily living skills as well, to train them to, you know, how to wash their wares or to wash a piece of clothing, those are some of the things that we do also.
1: So you also teach them independent living skills.
2: That's right.
1: So are these students full-time students of the Resource Unit for the Blind, or are they attending other mainstream schools?
2: Well, we have just about two of them that are full-time, and the others are attending the mainstream schools.
1: So they attend the mainstream schools, and you, your teachers, help to reinforce the concepts and the learnings from those mainstream sessions.
2: Yes, that's correct.
1: And that's with, as you said, the tactile diagrams, Braille, large print,
2: tape recordings,
1: recordings and so on.
2: Mm-hmm. Yes.
1: Asif, how important is having this kind of support for children who are blind and visually impaired?
3: First of all, it's very important, Ganesh, because first of all, when we talk about special educational needs, there's always accommodation and modification. And like Sarah would have mentioned, some of the things that we do there at the Resource Unit is to accommodate or provide accommodation and also assist in modifying content so that would be more tailored to mm-hmm. the student's learning style, right? Or their needs, individual needs. So it's very important because in terms of providing the students materials in an accessible format, so for example, yes, they might be in a mainstream school, but some of them may be able to type or take their notes via writing, but sometimes it might be a bit of a challenge. So part of our job is to ensure that they have access to those notes in an accessible format, mm-hmm. right? Whether it's electronic or digital, which would be audio recordings, or also Braille to an extent.
2: Mm-hmm.
3: So it's important because the accommodation and modification and working along with those teachers is crucial because it provides more tailored intervention for those students who we have in the mainstream school, and also especially for exams accommodations,
2: right?
3: Mm-hmm. Where we can advise the mainstream teachers how to accommodate the student in terms of
1: how to administer the exam to them,
3: yeah,
1: so in an accessible format.
3: Yeah.
1: Do you guys, while you mentioned having the information in accessible formats, helping with the conversion and so on, but do you guys equip the students with the necessary skills to
3: access,
1: take their own notes, to access the information that is needed? Because, I mean, if you go, when you matriculate out of a secondary school and you head into university, there's no one there that will provide that kind of support. So do you guys provide any instructions or anything of that nature to help them develop the necessary skills?
3: Yeah, I guess circle speaker.
1: Go ahead.
2: Certainly we do that. We do training, first of all, in the jobs.
1: Mm-hmm.
2: We train them to use a computer, which is a type. Mm-hmm. We train them to take the notes.
1: And the jobs is a screen reader software.
2: Yes,
1: for the public's knowledge.
2: Yes, it's a screen reader software. Or also there's the other one you call NVDA as well. That's another screen reader. So they have it installed on the computers. And so we train them, we do typing skills with them. We do spelling skills with them. And so when they're at the school, they expect to take their notes. And they are doing so at the moment, right? We're getting there. So far, all the students in the secondary school are taking their own notes, right? Mm-hmm. And that's one of the major things for our unit.
3: Yeah, it's a challenge. It's not where we should be, but we certainly
2: be getting there.
3: Take steps to
1: promote. So developing their independent skills.
3: Yeah,
2: yes.
3: Yeah, like you know, we work.
2: They can take
3: it. Conducting
2: notes,
3: research,
2: yes.
3: Especially conducting research mm-hmm. using the available technology, whether it's Google or you know.
2: But a point to note here, Ganesh, mm-hmm. it's an ongoing process with us, with our children. It's ongoing.
3: Yeah. And this is why we are important, because obviously we would know the level in which the students are at, and then we would be able to try to tailor how we work with them in terms of developing their specific skills.
2: Mm-hmm.
3: Right?
2: Yeah.
3: Because a student might be good in terms of researching or using the technology, but they just need to develop their other skills. You know?
1: Okay.
3: So, yeah.
1: Who can register? or when, yes, first of all, who can register at the unit? Is it only children from the public school, or do you guys support children that are attending private schools and are blind or visually impaired?
2: Well, anyone can register to go to the unit. We don't have any child in the moment in the private school. But if a child comes, you know, we're not going to turn a child away, right? But we don't have any at the moment in a private school. But we support all the children that
3: just to add, we are under the Ministry of Education directly. Yeah. So the extent to which we provide support may vary.
2: That's right.
1: And do you guys, when does this support start? Does it start at a nursery level or until the child reaches primary school age?
2: It starts just before the nursery level, which is basically a few months before they go in. Because what we try to do, if we recognize that a child, there's a blind child, and then we don't wait until the nursery age to say, well, you know, the child will go to the unit. We will start to do intervention to start to, you know, see how we can help the child. The child may come, set up a program where they may come like once or twice a week before the actual school. And based on the progress of that child, we're able to know whether they need to come more or whether they're quite fine to come from directly nursery school. But our age really is nursery to secondary, right up to grade 11, grade 12.
1: And which regions you specifically target? Is it just region 4 or you target region 4, 5, 3? How does that work?
2: Well, our immediate ministry is the Department of Education, Georgetown.
1: So that's the education district?
2: Yes, our district is Education District, Georgetown. So we're very responsible for the children in Georgetown, even though you might have children coming from another
3: East Coast, East Bank, West,
2: even as far as the West Coast. We have a child from the West Coast. And so due to transportation issues and so on, we're not getting that child to come as we like that child to come. But children come from far as the West Coast.
1: But they must be registered with secondary schools in the Georgetown district.
2: But we have primary schools as well.
1: Schools within the Georgetown district, or they can register with school outside of the Georgetown district but get support from the unit.
2: No. We don't support the children that are registered in
1: schools out of the district.
2: But if you're living in Region 3 and you choose to travel to Georgetown every day, then so be it. You know, that's okay with you, that parent, right?
1: But you're
3: just to add there, it can happen. We're not against it, but it's up to the parents and their resources and how far our constraints go and our resources along with the parent.
1: Because the teachers, you guys don't have teachers that go to those regions.
3: No. We are willing as long as the permits.
2: If there's any support system that can, you know, take our teachers to the different facilities for assistance, we can work or something along with the Ministry of Education or our immediate DOs and so on are responsible for us. But we don't really have too much of control over students in other regions.
1: Excellent. Aslan, Asil, we'll pause for a short break. We'll be back on the other side. Stay tuned. Well, welcome back. You tune in to Disability and You. I have with me in studio Hassan Richards and Asif Khan. They're both educators that work with children who are blind and visually impaired. They're both attached to the Ministry of Education Resource Unit for the Blind and Visually Impaired here in Georgetown. Hassan, Asif, I would have mentioned to the general public that both of you are visually impaired and would have also been students of the Resource Unit for the Blind and Visually Impaired. Haslin, how has the approach changed from when you was a student at the unit or a student and being supported by the teachers at the unit? How things would have changed from then to now?
2: Well, back then, in terms of our education, we used to use, but some of the things we still use them now, like large print, but like our tape recordings, it used to be, you know, the cassette. Those days you had the cassettes, those big cassettes. And we used to have, we were using the typewriter to learn to type. right? I never liked a master type writer, because I knew the type and so I knew all the home keys, but I never mastered it because the keys were kind of pressing, especially down two keys and things like that. But we had to learn to use a typewriter. We were using magnifying glasses to learn to read large print. We didn't have these fancy machines like we have now that doing the docs. You had to draw them diagrams, and the teachers would take glue, if you know Elmer's glue. Mm-hmm. And they would draw it, take it, and just go and line these things with sand.
1: So it became tactile.
2: Yes, to make it tactile for us. Or you use peas, split peas, or rice. And they make these diagrams so we can touch, you know. But now we have a machine that's draw it out on the paper, and then you just pass to the machine and it comes out raised. So, and now we have digital recorders, you know. We long over when a cassette bars, that's it for you. You got your work gone. So mm-hmm. Now you know you got it just. Put your work on a computer, you have it there for years, you can transfer it, you can send it to a friend and things like that. Mm-hmm. No, you know, real technology, no, not long ago.
1: Interesting.
2: Yeah.
1: Asif, what about you?
3: Yes, just to add, like what Sarah would have said, there has been improvements and when it comes to accessing materials, accessibility to information, there's definitely improvements there because when I was a student, in terms of the cassettes, we were using that quite a lot in terms of audio recordings. While we still do use the digital and the audio now, it's more digitalized where we have them, through digital recorders. But the most important thing is that the shift that we have undergo in terms of from audio to more electronic, digital, and along with the braille, right? So there's definitely that shift there. Mm-hmm. And like Sarah would have mentioned, you know, we have digital materials that are always there in accessible formats. Yes, there's still the gaps that exist in terms of textbooks and other gaps that exist, but there's much improvements that was ever that blind and visually impaired students have encountered in the past. And in terms of the support now, right, at least from a student coming through this system, the support that our students have now in the mainstream school, it's way, way better, right? Like I said, there's more intervention, more tailored support, and these kind of things. So those are the two changes I would like to say that we have now, which is the support and the use of technology to digitalize the work that we now provide.
2: And just add to what Asif was saying, he didn't expound much on it, but the textbooks, back in those days, we used to gotta go with our tape recorders in the library, you got somebody to read a piece for you, you know, you record it, and you're going to type it out, write it back, or you type it on your typewriter. But now, you know, you can just take a picture with your phone of a textbook, and you know, you get it converted.
3: All of that promote independence for students, so we encourage them to use these apps and technology.
2: We have a lot of soft copy books and stuff available, you know.
1: So it's much, much easier now.
3: Easier for the students.
2: Yes.
1: And one of the interesting reality is that you are much more able to communicate with the sighted world. Because if you have to do an exam and you type that exam, you can then just email a copy to the teacher, or you can put it on a flash drive and give it to that teacher. But if you did that exam in Braille, somebody had to transcribe.
2: That's correct. Yeah.
1: If you did the exam orally, somebody would have had to, again, listen to that recording and get the answers and mark that paper. Or some people still use a scribe where you dictate to that scribe. But the computer now gives you an additional option. As if you would have mentioned gaps, what are some of the gaps, the current gaps, and what you think should be the solutions or proposed solutions?
3: Well, I would say one of the biggest gaps that exists still is information. Because while we have all of these information, when it comes to accessing books for students at the CXE level and the CAPE level, if we were to have students there, there is still that gap that exists where some of the books, because of copyright restrictions, we can't have access to them in a digitalized format. And if we could, sometimes it wouldn't be as clear as we want to do because we'd have to scan, mm-hmm. right?
1: So and even if you scan, that's against copyright.
3: Yeah, I mean, so that's, I would say, that's one of the gaps that still exists.
1: So it's having the textbooks mainly in formats that are accessible.
2: Yeah, correct.
3: I would also see more training of persons in the field of blind education, and not just persons. I mean, training in the sense of equipping, having teachers in the mainstream schools be equipped with knowledge, at least a basic knowledge, in terms of providing basic accommodation and modification to students who are blind and visually impaired. Mm-hmm. Because sometimes if we are not there to give the guidance, and our students would be at a huge disadvantage because the teachers not at all times would be equipped to accommodate them. So again, that's why our role is important.
1: And then there's also children in other regions where there are no resource units.
3: That's correct.
1: Because the unit that you guys are from is the only one in the country.
3: Yes, yes. And also the training, like I said, in terms of getting specific with the assistive technology and Braille. So I would say those are the gaps that are existing nowadays that I can think of. Mm. Right. But generally, there have been significant improvements, which has changed blind education a lot. We just need it to be nationalized. I want to say nationalized, like you would have mentioned, across the board.
1: Mm-hmm. Yeah. Haslin, what are some of the gaps in addition to what Asif would have said, based on your experience?
2: I think one of the gaps I believe though we have is it's mobility training, and again, even though it might be a gap, it's just something that, you know, it's hard, it's quite difficult for these blind students that we have to even get them on the road to walk by themselves with the traffic, and you know,
1: some mobility training helping them to use the white cane and so on.
2: Yeah, while they can use it around the building and their surroundings, if they were to go there, to use it out there on the streets, it's difficult because of the narrow walkways and, you know, the amount of traffic that we have. Right? Mm-hmm. Yeah, those are some of the gaps. One of the things there.
3: I think to add quickly, Ganesh, so in blind and visually impaired education, we talk about the expanded curriculum. Mm-hmm. I think that's a gap also in the system where, while we have the students who are academically inclined, they can be in the mainstream schools, but one of the gaps that we have is where the students themselves get exposed more to these areas, which would include mobility and assistive technology, the living skills and stuff. So there's need for more of that. I'd say that's a gap. Yeah.
1: Okay. Anything else as related to the gaps?
2: It's basically, I think you would have touched on it, you know, most of it there. I can't recall any at the moment, but most of it we would have touched on.
1: Mm-hmm. So how can someone get registered with the unit? You mentioned the age. What are the requirements and how can they get registered if a parent might be listening to us and they have a child who is blind or visually impaired? How can they get in touch and what's the process?
2: Okay, so in terms of the process, it goes through the Department of Education Placement Unit. That's the first thing. If a child is already at the school and you find that that child has, during the time at the school, they developed some kind of eye condition, or they did not know about the unit but they're at the school, so they just need to contact the unit directly or the Department of Education or any special needs officer that we have in different districts, and they will put you on to us. So we have a telephone number there, and our number, I'll give it again at the end of the program. Our number is 227-7032. And you can take my number as well, 644-0278. You can call us and we will take you through the steps, because it's not just to say, well, yes, I have a child with a vision impairment. We needed to have enough proof that, yes, you are visually impaired, you need the services of the unit. Because a child can be visually impaired, but they don't necessarily need the services of a unit, because they can see okay to move around and do what they have to do and without any too much of challenges.
1: Yeah, so it's not as severe.
2: No. So that's why we say we have to screen, we have to do our own screening, then we have to get professional help, which is from professional advice from the doctors to say, well, yes or no, and then we will take it from there.
1: And repeat those numbers for us once again.
2: Yes, so our contact number at the unit is 2277032. That is 2277032. And my cell phone number is 644-0278, 644-0278.
1: And where is the resource center for the blind located?
2: Yes, so we're located at 144 Albert Street. That is right next to St. Gabriel's Nursery School. That's on Albert Street.
1: Mm-hmm.
2: Yeah.
1: Asif, anything final from you before we put her up on the program?
3: I would just like to encourage parents, especially if you notice your child having certain difficulties when it comes to reading, when it comes to their vision. Take it seriously, get them checked and know the level of if there's any problem, and get it sorted. And you never know, just try to address it early, intervention. And of course, depends on the extent of it. As long as the child has challenges, then of course we're here to support the child at the resource unit.
1: Excellent.
2: And before you go, Ganesh, for the month of May, for Blindness Awareness Month, we do plan many activities. And one of the activities that we plan will be this year for fundraisers. We want to be doing a raffle. So
1: how can persons get a raffle?
2: Well, we have raffle sheets available.
1: So they can visit the school during school hours?
2: Yes, and they can take a raffle sheet, or they can contact one of the same numbers that I mentioned earlier.
1: Mm-hmm.
2: They can contact us for a raffle sheet. Because we need the support. It's $1,000 for a sheet, and we have prizes as well. Mm-hmm. And I think you can also contact the kind of council organizations. I think you guys have some raffle sheets over there.
3: They're assisting us with
2: some raffle sheets. So just contact us. We have raffle sheets.
1: So persons can call 227-7032.
2: Yes.
1: And 644-0278.
2: Yes.
1: And that's the resource in it for the blind and visually impaired.
2: Yes.
1: Aslan, Asif, thank you very much for joining me. That's it for Disability and You. I'll be back next time. Goodbye.

It's now 11 hours 28. At 11 hours 30, you can hear the program with our own, where we're featuring this week Guyanese artists. And the one being featured today is the Yoruba Singers. We invite you to stay with us. That will be followed by the news and the sports news.

Hello there, and welcome to a special independence program titled With Our Own. I'm your host, Fuchsia Lunk, and today we shine the spotlight on our very own artists, the Yoruba singers. Stay with us as we celebrate culture, rhythm, and the vibrant spirit of Guyana through their music. The Yoruba singers are a dynamic Guyanese musical group known for their deep cultural roots and powerful performances that celebrate African heritage in the Caribbean. Drawing inspiration from traditional Yoruba rhythms, their music blends drumming, chanting, and contemporary Caribbean songs to create a unique and captivating style. Here's the Yoruba singers with Yoruba drums, Amara Joe, and Black Pepper.

Joe.

Formed with a passion for cultural expression, the group has performed at numerous national events, festivals, and cultural showcases across Guyana. Their work often highlights themes of identity, unity, and resilience, reflecting the historical journey of African descendants in Guyana. If you are now tuning in, you're listening to a special independence program called With Our Own. 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

The Yoruba singers continue to inspire young generations by keeping cultural awareness alive through their music. Their dedication to authenticity and storytelling has earned them respect in the local arts community, making them a vital part of Guyana's cultural landscape. We now present our final two selections from the Yoruba singers. Here is the Masakura Man 2 and Woman Adedia Faman.

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Today we featured the Yoruba singers, celebrating the heartbeat of our culture through music and tradition. As Guyana proudly marks 60 years of independence, we reflect on our journey as a nation, rich in diversity, strength, and unity. I'm Fuchsia Lunk, thanking you for joining me. Take care until we meet again, and from all of us, happy 60th Independence, Guyana!

the coast to the hinterland, from our riverine communities to the Rupununi, this is the Voice of Guyana, broadcasting on 102.5 FM and 560 AM, relaying nationwide on 95.1 FM in Lethem, Mabaruma, Madia, Aishalton, Bartica, and Oriella, and 95.5 FM on Radio Essequibo. 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

0: We building the house low. The building code say you're supposed to be 2 feet off the ground.
1: And when the place flood, them just be the first to complain.
0: But you know, sometimes we that just contribute to the flooding with we behavior.
1: You know, boy. 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By the way, you got an emergency kit?
0: Yeah, Sonia. I got me own and it got drinking water, army medicines, and force things like band-aids, iodine, bandages.
1: And me own got in toothpaste, a change of underwear and clothing, toilet paper and

0: Roy's Pharmacy is always stocked with the latest drugs and cosmetics. 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
2: The news, featuring the personalities, issues, and events that make the news in Guyana, the Caribbean, and around the world. 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
1: The news today comes to you with the compliments of KFC. It's finger-licking good. With the news of this time, I am Phyllis Jackson. Good afternoon. First, the lead stories. Additional drainage pumps to be deployed across the country. New board to enhance services at Bath Regional Hospital. Public day at Arthur Chown Conference Center deemed a success. In the region, Caribbean urged not to panic over hantavirus outbreak. And in international news, Netflix sued in Texas over alleged unauthorized data collection. The details of these and other stories in a moment.
3: Let's share

0: KFC. It's finger-licking good.
1: And now the news in detail. Flood management systems across the country are operating at full capacity as rainfall continues to impact low-lying communities in Georgetown and other coastal areas. Monday night, President Dr. Irfan Ali visited some of the affected areas in the city and provided an update on flood mitigation efforts.
2: 217 pumps nationally deployed, working almost 24 hours around the clock. That is in all of the critical areas. On Friday, we have an additional 11 pumps, new pumps that will be in the country, to be deployed at other areas.
1: Poor maintenance of drainage infrastructure in sections of Georgetown was identified as a major challenge affecting flood management efforts.
2: The lack of maintenance from the city, of course, is a major challenge for us. When you look at the alleyways in Queenstown and many of the other areas in Georgetown, even in Alboystown and so on, the alleyways, the drainage between the alleyways are completely overgrown. They're not maintained at all.
1: Meanwhile, the Ministry of Public Works has instructed project managers, engineers and contractors to ensure there is free flow of water within and around construction zones to help reduce flooding. Prime Minister Mark Phillips conducted a site visit to Fort Island as preparations continue for Guyana's 60th Independence Anniversary flag-raising ceremony, which will be hosted at the historic location under the theme The Homecoming, Guyana's Diamond Jubilee. During the visit, the Prime Minister inspected the ongoing preparations for the flag-raising ceremony and parade. The works are focused on necessary site preparation and landscape enhancements to support the national event while maintaining the integrity of Fort Zeelandia, the coat of policy, and the wider Fort Island heritage site. The hosting of the flag-raising ceremony on Fort Island carries deep historical and patriotic significance, reaffirming the importance of Essequibo in Guyana's national identity and independence journey. The public day exercise, held on Monday at the Arthur Chown Conference Center, has been hailed as a success, with over 1,000 citizens from Regions 1, 7, 8, and 10 engaging directly with government officials. Minister of Home Affairs Onej Walrand and Senior Finance Minister Dr. Ashni Singh say the event demonstrates the government's commitment to connecting with citizens, listening to their concerns, and implementing solutions to improve the lives of Guyanese.
3: People like to know that we have a government that is open to hearing whatever the issues and to bring in a speedy resolution as well to it. There are some issues that may take longer or may be difficult to remedy, but the idea is to be able to communicate to people, to let them know that, okay, these are the difficulties, this is how we try to help you.
1: Vice President Barrett Jagdeo, who led the initiative, announced that Berbice and Essequibo will be the next stops. The newly appointed board of members of the Bath Regional Hospital on Monday received their instruments of appointment from Minister of Health Dr. Frank Anthony during a meeting at his Brigdam office. The new board comprises 9 members. The engagement forms part of the Ministry of Health's ongoing efforts to strengthen leadership, governance, and the delivery of quality healthcare services at the Bath Regional Hospital. And in news coming out of the region, the Trinidad-based Caribbean Public Health Agency is assuring Caribbean nationals that there is no need for panic in light of the recent outbreak of the hantavirus that has claimed a few lives. Speaking at a news conference, CARFA Executive Director Lisa Indar said the rodents linked to the human-to-human Andes strain of the hantavirus are not present in the Caribbean region. Hantavirus is a serious disease transmitted to humans through contact with the urine, saliva, or feces of infected rodents, particularly rats and mice. Infection can also occur when contaminated particles become airborne and are inhaled. And finally, international news. Netflix has been sued in Texas over claims it collects data belonging to children and adults in the U.S. without their consent and uses addictive design to keep them hooked. Texas Attorney General Ken Paxton accused Netflix of spying on residents by recording and monetizing billions of pieces of user information, despite assurances to the contrary. According to Reuters, Netflix denies the allegations and plans to challenge the lawsuit in court.

0: good.
1: KFC, it's finger licking good.
2: Before we go, we take another look at the lead stories. Additional drainage pumps to be deployed across the country. New board to enhance services at Bath Regional Hospital. Public day at Arthur Chown Conference Centre deemed a success. In the region, Caribbean urged not to panic over hantavirus outbreak. And in international news, Netflix sued in Texas over alleged unauthorized data collection. The news today came to you with the compliments of KFC. It's finger licking good.
3: This has been the news, featuring the personalities, issues, and events that made the news in Guyana, the Caribbean, and around the world. The news was compiled and edited in the newsroom of the National Communications Network.
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0: Now with your midday sport, I'm Travis Seymour. First up in cricket news. The Ghana Harp Eagles continue to chip away at the deficit against the West Indies Academy, reaching 366. That should be 336 for four at news time, just before lunch on day three of their four-day warm-up encounter at the Antigua Recreational Ground. Resume the day still trailing, the Harp Eagles reduced the deficit to 149 runs, thanks largely to another composed effort from Matthew Nandu, who moved to an unbeaten 158. Youngster Jonathan Van Long was unbeaten 34 at the interval, while Zainul Ramsamy earlier departed for 14. The only wicket to fall in the morning session was Bento Govante de Pisa, as Ghana continued their steady response heading into the afternoon session. In other cricket news, the Delhi Capitals defeated Punjab Kings in match 55 of the IPL, pulling off the highest successful chase. Chasing 211, Delhi recovered brilliantly from a shaky start of 33 for 3 in the fifth over, with their middle and low order holding their nerve to seal a memorable 3-wicket win and register their fifth victory of the season. The result had major implications for both sides in the race to the playoffs. For Punjab, it marked a fourth successive defeat, keeping them at a number 4 spot on the points table after missing the opportunity to climb to the top with a win. For DC, the victory ended a run of back-to-back losses and kept their campaign alive. Defeat would have made them the third team to be eliminated this season. Still in cricket news, Bangladesh secured their first home test win over Pakistan with a 105 runs victory in Mapur. Set 268 to win, Pakistan collapsed from 68 for 2 to 163 all out. With 7 wickets falling in a thrilling final session of the match, Tigers fast bowler Naheed Rana claimed 5 for 4 to help his side go 1 up in the 2-match series. It is Bangladesh's third consecutive win over Pakistan in tests, following their first series win over their opponents as the away side in 2024. Bangladesh captain Najmal Shanto's century and 91 from Mamanul Haig led the host to score 413 in their first innings. Pakistan over Azan Awaz, 21, hit a century on his test debut as the tourist made 386 in reply, a deficit of 27. After significant rain interruptions in day 3 and 4, the Tigers declared on 240 for 9, Shanto 87, Mamanul 56, again starring before launching the final day to try and set up a push for victory. Abdullah Fazal made a defiant 66, but did not receive enough support as Pakistan failed to bat out the day for a draw, with Taskin Ahmed and Tajal Islam picking up 2 wickets each. The second and final test starts on Saturday. In local football news now, Ghana's reigning Elite League champion Slingers Football Club continue their preparations for the upcoming Caribbean Football Union Club Shield Tournament with a commanding 6-1 victory over Blueberry Hill on Saturday evening at the Bayrock National Stadium in Linden. The Linden combined side earned the opportunity to face Slingers after emerging champions of the recently concluded Linden Tongue Football Tournament. Finding at the back of the net for Slingers in the match was Darren Niles with a double, Solomon Austin, Kemar Beckford and Curtis Kelman. While pleased with aspects of the performance, head coach of Slingers FC Jamal Shabazz stressed that the focus remains firmly on preparation. He highlighted the intensity of the team's camp as they build towards the tournament.
1: It's been a good 3 weeks of intense work preparing for the CFU. The guys at Slingers upfit, everybody eager. The training sessions are very intense, sometimes even to the point of hostility. And I'm well pleased with the effort of the guys.
0: Despite the emphatic scoreline, Slingers FC head coach made it clear after the match that the outing was never about the result, but rather the continued development of the team's tactical approach and overall match fitness ahead of July's regional assignment in Trinidad and Tobago. He also revealed that Slingers FC intends to engage in additional preseason matches both locally and regionally as part of the club's build-up to CFU's Club Shield.
1: If all goes well, we plan to go to Suriname at the end of May and Trinidad at the end of June. So those are two those are two opportunities we're looking towards to really see, you know, how we matching up and how we could compete at a higher level.
0: The Ghana Football Federation has made major progress in the area of coaching education, according to President Wayne Ford. Speaking during a question and answer segment over the weekend at the GFF Training Center, Ford said the Federation has increased its pool of qualified coaches from between 200 to 300. Ford also explained the Federation has shifted away from handpicking coaches for educational programs.
2: We have increased our pool of qualified coaches by, Brian, how much percent? 200%, 200 to 300%. And at the moment, we have an active group of coaches that are still on the qualification pathway. So we are now delivering our GFF domestic D license. There are coaches that are working on their C license. And I think we're one of the few countries within the region that quite possibly have close to a dozen female coaches.
0: He also said they will be working directly through the various associations to recommend participants for coaching courses.
2: We moved away from the model, I think 2 or 3 years ago, where the GFF was handpicking people from regional associations. All of our coaching education programs are delivered through the associations. We write the association, we say to them we would like to do a program, and we ask them to recommend the coaches.
0: In other football news, Rhythm Squad FC delivered when they locked horns with Beacon FC in the finals of the Georgian Football Association Senior Men's Knockout Football Tournament over the weekend at the Pleasance Community Center ground. They walk away with $500,000, while Beacon took $300,000 for second place. In other news, the Bishops High School produced a monster performance to defeat the School of the Nations on Sunday at Cliff Anderson's Port Saul in the Georgetown Legend of Youth Basketball Ghana Regional Conference Series. The Bishops High A played their best game yet, winning by 60 points, 74-14. They had several standout performances with the likes of Kamal Pickering, Eli Archer, and Malik Williams combining for phenomenal outing. Pickering led the offensive and defensive charge with 24 points and 18 rebounds. Also showing his all-round ability was Eli Archer, who had 21 points, 10 rebounds, and 3 steals. Malik Williams also chipped in with 13 points. Also emerging with the victory was Tutorial High, who got the better of St. Stanislaus College, 36-23. Queen's College also outlasted Marin Academy, 41-20. The regionals are sponsored by Edward B.B. Harry Company Limited, G Boats Inc., the National Sports Commission, the Ministry of Education, and Bank CIH Limited. And finally, NBA legend LeBron James says he's unsure what the future holds for him after the Los Angeles Lakers were knocked out of the playoffs. While he regarded as one of the best players of all time, the 41-year-old James is out of contract in the summer. He could have played his last game against reigning champions Oklahoma City Thunder as they beat the Lakers 115-110 to seal a 4-0 victory in the best-of-seven Western Conference semifinal. James is the leading point scorer in the NBA history and has won 4 titles and 4 MVP awards. He scored 24 points at the Crypto.com Arena in LA, while Shai Gilgeous-Alexander, the current MVP, scored 35 points and contributed 8 assists for the Thunder in the win. The Thunder will beat the Phoenix Suns 4-0 in the first round of the playoffs. Will play Minnesota Timberwolves to San Antonio. The Thunder, who beat the Phoenix Suns 4-0 in the first round of the playoff, will play Minnesota Timberwolves or the San Antonio Spurs. Their semis level 2-2 in the Western Conference Finals. In the Eastern Conference semifinals, the Cleveland Cavaliers earned a 112-103 home win against the Detroit Pistons to level their series at 2-2. Mitchell scored 39 in the second half, equaling a record set by Eric Floyd of Golden State Warriors for the most points in one half of the postseason. The Cavs or the Pistons will play New York Knicks in the Eastern Conference Finals. And that's your Midday Sport.

0: Well, I'm Steve. I ain't seen the pit today, partner. You don't say lighting in your hammock like you got egg.
1: By this fever and shivering got me bad. What week me go for work?
0: What's 2 minutes you talking about, no? Salon, you got fever? You sure is that malaria you got?
1: By me, no. I sick like dog ape, plus I broke.
0: Partner, you gotta go and get tested. I mean, not because you got fever mean you got malaria, but it's best to be safe than sorry.
1: The man said I got bush growing in the back of the camp that is carried down the malaria. I can buy you some of them and just drink them.
0: But I use a mucor wall. You gotta get tested so you can know if you got the malaria, plus know what kind. Here one, each malaria has got different treatment. I had Vivax the other day, and I had to drink the pill for 14 days straight. Now I strong like hearts, I'm making the load.
1: Shucks, boy. Hey, this thing sounds serious, champ. I feel like I gotta go and take this test. Me and Abel, they're sick, plus Brock.
2: Testing and treatment is your first step to getting back to work. Take care of yourself, because this little mosquito is big problems.
3: Sonia, you think people easy? 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Look across the road how we building the house low. The building code says you're supposed to be 2 feet off the ground.
4: And when the place flood, them just be the first to complain.
3: But you know, sometimes we that just contribute to the flooding with we behavior.
4: You know, boy, we just throw things in the drains and canals. 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By the way, you got an emergency kit?
3: Yeah, Sonia, I got me own and it got drinking water, army medicines, and for say things like band-aids, iodine, bandages.
4: And me own got in toothpaste, a change of underwear and clothing, toilet paper and soap.
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7: Hello, I'm Nikita Bagot with your weather forecast. Mostly cloudy skies with scattered showers varying from light to moderate and periods of rain can be expected over regions 1 to 7 and 10. Isolated thunder showers are likely over regions 7 and 10. Improvements are expected over coastal areas during the afternoon. All remaining regions can expect cloudy skies with isolated to scattered showers. Rainfall is expected to range between 20 and 60 millimeters. For the wind, moderate to fresh northeasterly breeze is likely. Maximum temperatures will range between 27 to 29 degrees Celsius along the coast and 29 to 31 degrees Celsius for elsewhere. Moving on to your extended forecast, on Wednesday, cloudy skies with isolated to scattered showers and rain ranging from light to heavy can be expected over coastal Guyana. Improvements are expected from the afternoon as partly cloudy and sunny skies will likely persist. Inland areas and southern Guyana can expect mostly cloudy skies with scattered to frequent showers and rain. Isolated thunder showers are also likely over region 6 to 10. Rainfall is expected to range between 10 and 50 millimeters. Until the next time, be safe and have a great day.
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8: Hello there, it is Tuesday, May 12, 2026, and here's what's happening with the price of gold for the midday edition of the Economic Report. The price of gold being the first fix is US$4,698.65 per ounce. 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And finally, the selling price for gold is 950,701 Guyana dollars per ounce. That's all for the midday edition of the Economic Report. 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
1: BBC News with Govinda Gill. Three ministers in the British government have resigned as pressure mounts on Keir Starmer to stand down as Prime Minister. A government source has told the BBC that Sir Keir refused to discuss his leadership or poor election results during a cabinet meeting. More than 80 Labour MPs have now called for the Prime Minister to resign, but several ministers have expressed support for him. Our correspondent Harry Farley is outside 10 Downing Street.
2: As we've been talking, we've also seen a growing number of Labour MPs publicly sharing their support for the Prime Minister, those loyal to him still, making that known, making that public, under encouragement, I'm told, from Number 10. There is obviously a rearguard action taking place with those Labour MPs who still back the Prime Minister wanting to make that known publicly. And I'm also told that messages about the market reaction to some of the uncertainty that we've seen today has been shared around Labour MPs. The message there that more chaos, more uncertainty, more changing leadership would increase the cost of government borrowing, would do more damage to people's mortgages.
1: President Trump has announced talks with Cuba, saying it had asked for help. From Washington, Bernd de Busemann reports.
3: Mr. Trump's post on Truth Social comes amid escalating pressure from the administration towards communist-run Cuba, 150 kilometers from American shores. Mr. Trump vowed that Cuba was next after U.S. commandos toppled longtime ally Nicolas Maduro from power in January, which was followed by a wave of fresh and expanded financial sanctions, a punishing fuel blockade, and stricter restrictions on U.S. travel and remittances. His announcement came hours before a highly anticipated trip to China, which has publicly called on Washington to end its blockade and sanctions on Cuba.
1: President Volodymyr Zelensky's former top aide, Andriy Yermak, has appeared at an anti-corruption court hearing after being named as a suspect in an alleged multi-million money laundering scheme. The former chief of staff is suspected of being part of a criminal group that laundered over $10 million through an elite housing development outside Kyiv. He's denied owning property in the estate. The pace of inflation in the United States has risen again. It now stands at 4%. Samira Hussain reports from Washington.
4: The war with Iran is hitting the world's largest economy, pushing up the cost of living for Americans. The latest inflation figures came in higher than many economists were expecting, driven in large part by skyrocketing energy costs. It's not just gasoline and fuel that have gone up. Food and housing, air fares, and clothing have all increased too. U.S. President Donald Trump maintains the high price of oil is temporary and will drop when the conflict is over.
1: This is the World News from the BBC. Nigeria's military has again denied that civilians were killed in an airstrike on a village in northwestern Zamfara state on Sunday, saying it had targeted armed groups. The rights group Amnesty International has urged the authorities to investigate witness reports that the strike hit a crowded market, killing more than 100 non-combatants. Fishermen in Mozambique say they fear for their safety following a series of abductions by Islamist militants. Concerns were raised after 9 fishermen were seized off the coast in the northern Cabo Delgado province. Richard Kagoe reports.
5: The fishermen were abducted as they arrived in the town of Mocimboa da Pria. Reports say the men are being held on a remote island with militants demanding ransom. It is the second such incident in a month after insurgents intercepted a fishing boat heading to Tanzania near the northern Mozambican port. Analysts warn fishing in the region has become increasingly perilous, pointing to a shift in militant tactics as other cells continue attacking villages and infrastructure on the mainland. Mozambican forces, backed by a regional mission, have struggled to contain the insurgency since it began in 2017.
1: An indigenous group in Australia has been awarded more than $100 million in compensation after its land was mined for iron ore without permission. A court ruled that Fortescue caused significant damage to the cultural heritage of the Yindjibundi people. The decision amounts to one of the biggest payouts brought under laws recognising indigenous rights. 22 movies are vying for the prestigious Palme d'Or at the Cannes Film Festival, the world's biggest, which opens today. For the first time, the jury will be chaired by a South Korean director, Park Chan-wook. While famously showcasing art house cinema, this year's Cannes will have no US blockbuster to be shown outside the competition. That's the latest. BBC News.
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0: Hi there, very good day to you. Welcome to another program of From Word to Word. Robin Deodat here. We've got two words for you today, prudent and provident. Prudent and provident. Words with different meanings, of course. So let's see where they come from. Prudent, first of all, means careful, circumspect, discreet. A prudent person is one who conducts himself or herself with great care, with a thought, idea or thought for consequences for their actions and so on. One of the meaning, in fact, of prudent is careful to avoid undesired consequences. So a prudent person, therefore, is tactful and dependable in many different circumstances. They're always looking at various sides to make sure they are, if you like, in order. The word comes from a group of words that includes providence and provide, but they went in a slightly different way. Provident, P-R-O-V-I-D-E-N-T, provident comes from the Latin word providare, to provide. So you can see where provide comes from the Latin word. But provident is a close relative and an adjective which means making or is a timely preparation for the future. So you're providing for the future. There's usually a provident fund. A provident fund is where you put in a little extra funds for when you retire and so forth. Money set aside for one's future retirement or plans or programs. In other words, one is being prudent or careful about one's future well-being. Another adjective which comes from prudent and sounds very much like it is prudential. Prudential, I think an insurance company has that name because, of course, they want to show you that we're taking care of your future, right? Prudential means involving or showing careful forethought, especially in business matters for future dealings. The noun from prudent is Prudence, which is also a popular female name, but Prudence is the noun from prudent, meaning signifying someone who is careful and discreet. So maybe the people who are called Prudence should be that way, or are. Then there is the other word associated with a set of words that's much closer to the Latin origins, and that's provide. Provide. The noun is providence. When one speaks of providence, one is usually referring to the protective care and provision of God or nature. I leave it to providence. So someone greater than me will provide, ultimately, the ultimate provider. Providence can also mean foresight or thrift, attributes of the great provider. And then Providence is, of course, where we have our cricket ground, our national cricket ground. So that provides us, hopefully, with some more victories in this current series of CPL. Let's close with this quote from Democritus, who said, "Do not trust all men, but trust men of worth. The former course is silly, if you trust all men. The latter is a mark of prudence." When you trust men of worth, is a mark of prudence. That's it for today. Join us next time for another program of From Word to Word.
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2: It is now 12:40. Welcome to Landmarks and Monuments. As our republic reaches a defining milestone, honoring 6 decades of self-determination, fortitude, and dignity during this, our Diamond Jubilee year, we revisit the foundations and landscapes that paved the way for the Guyana we cherish today. Today, our journey takes us to the mighty Essequibo River, into the heart of Region 3. Located on the shores of Fort Island, we find the red brick walls of Fort Zeelandia, a silent guardian of our colonial past. Established between 1743 and 1744 by the Dutch West India Company, Fort Zeelandia was built to replace Fort Kyke overall as the administrative capital of the Essequibo colony. This was more than just a building. It was a stronghold, designed as a small two-story redoubt protected by raised ramparts. It was once bristled with 19 cannons, ready to defend these waters against European rivals. Fort Zeelandia's legacy is found in its military strength. It functioned as the nerve center of a growing colony. Within its walls, the Dutch managed their trade and governed the adjacent lands. Nearby, the Court of Policy Hall, built in 1752, stands as a companion in history, now housing the Dutch Heritage Museum, where the 18th century is preserved in stone and artifact. As we celebrate our Diamond Jubilee, we recognize that the story of Guyana is etched into the very bricks of this national monument. From its days as a vital Dutch outpost to its current status as a preserved piece of our national identity, Fort Zeelandia highlights the persistence of our people and the deep roots of our history in Essequibo. Fort Zeelandia remains today as a relic of a previous era and a monument to our rich and complex cultural heritage, a testament that our 60 years of independence are built upon centuries of history. Thank you for joining me for this special episode of Landmarks and Monuments. Our research was provided by the National Trust of Guyana and other sources. I am Onika Langhorn Eno. Happy Diamond Jubilee, Guyana.
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1: Welcome to Have You Ever Wondered? It is a program which brings you information and facts about a wide variety of topics and addresses questions you may have wondered about but never took the time to find the answers. We'll find them for you on this program called Have You Ever Wondered?
2: Have you ever wondered what is the origin of the name of the first month of the year? Big one, the origin of the name of the first month of the year. January, in other words. Well, we've done this before. The month of Janus is how we termed it. The month of Janus. Now you're unfolding all those new calendars and looking at it. So let's hope that you have a great year, filling all those months and days with good and successful things. But since it's only the second day of January, let's look at the origin of the name for January, that first month of the year. It's probably general knowledge that January got its name from a two-faced Roman god, literally. Not two-faced in the sense that, well, you know, one is a deceiver and the other one is the one who tries to present himself or herself very well. This is a two-faced, one face at the back, one in front. Janus is depicted with two faces in that literal sense, not because of conniving or deceitful ways, but representing two directions that the year can take, or looking back and looking forward, if you like. One regarding what went over the last year, and the other what is to come. Thus, it's concluded that Janus is representative of contemplation on the lessons of the old year, while looking forward to putting those lessons to use in a new and productive way. This Roman god's original role was one of the guardian of doors and entrances and exits. In this way, he could also represent the end as well as the beginning. End of the year, start of the year, fitting symbol for the first month of a new year. In some interpretation of Roman mythology, Janus was seen as one of the original gods, indeed the one who brought the idea of

hand, he holds a key to show that he opened all things in the beginning and then shuts them at the end. And in his right hand, he carried a scepter, representing power, with which he controlled all undertakings and their progress. So let's hope the month of Janus gives you the same kind of power to successfully open and negotiate well all the doors you need to enter in this new year. That's it for today. Join us next time for another program of Have You Ever Wondered?

This year, Guyana marks 60 years of independence, our beautiful Diamond Jubilee. We are exploring the heartbeat of our nation, honoring the stories that have shaped our home over these past six decades. It's time to celebrate the land we love, our culture, and our spirit. This is Fascinating Guyana. Let's explore the culture, the people, and the magic that makes this country home.

Hello, welcome to another edition of Fascinating Guyana. I'm your host, Kieran Moya. Today we are traveling deep into Region 7, to a place that many call the jewel of the Kamarang River. We are visiting Paruima. This is the only Arawak-speaking village in all of Guyana, and the scenery is breathtaking. Imagine open yards, low-cut lawns, and air so fresh, it feels like a new beginning with every breath. Today, we'll explore their culture, their incredible food, and a waterfall that will leave you speechless. But first, let's get into our myths and facts segment. Myth number one, the people of Paruima have to go to the river to wash their clothes. Well, the fact is, in Paruima, they have a natural spring that provides drinking water to the whole village. Most residents don't have to go to the river to wash, they just walk outside to the spring. Myth number two. Paruima is located on the banks of the Cayuni River. Well, it is actually nestled along the Kamarang River. Myth number three. You'll only find cassava and basic fish to eat in that village. Fact is, because of its fertile soil and slightly cooler climate, they

0: grow things, including tomatoes and vegetables. And that has brought us to the end of our myths and facts segment.
1: Sarase Parurima, the jewel of the Kamarang River. The crow and rooster starts the day early, and what better way than with a hearty breakfast? Plantain porridge and freshly made cassava bread with a spread of anirpa. You would think making a trip to the river to fetch water is normal, but for most of the residents, it is just a walk outside, thanks to a natural spring right here in the village that provides potable water for use. Keeping track of the weather is very important for villagers, and even more when traveling here.
2: Parima Hydromet Station. I work with the Ministry of Agriculture under the Hydromet Department. Every morning I come here to take measurements from the various instruments that are placed here at the station. This is important when it comes to agriculture because the farmers need to know about the rainfall and the sunshine and all of those. It's also important because the rainfall also affect the airstrip.
1: Another important part of the village is their health post. Shondell Thomas has been a healthcare worker in Parima for more than 4 years.
3: Here as a community health worker, I've been doing, I do weighing of babies, and I also look after pregnant women every Thursdays. And then in between, they're in outpatients that I see every day. Like even midnight, somebody would come and say, I'm sick, and so I have to attend to them. We would like a doctor station here in Parima, so it would be better for us and easier for us, not to make the work easier for us here in Parima.
1: The more serious health cases have to be referred to the closest hospital, which is usually a four-hour journey along the Kamarang River. But if you were there under different circumstances, you would be overwhelmed by the captivating scenery along the river.

0: Fishing is something that is typically done along the riverbanks and creeks. A morite, which is an indigenous tool, is still used by some. It is set at the head of a creek and camouflaged with bushes to lure the fishes inside. Fishing can also be done using a traditional arrow and bow. Did you know that arrakunas make smaller forms of the arrow and bow, among other things, as crafts?
1: It's made of wood, so don't be afraid. The huntsmen use them. The little creatures, not the deer or not the bigger creatures.
0: The headdress is possibly the most recognizable symbol of the Amerindian peoples.
1: It is made from manari, a special vine.
0: Preserving culture is important to the Arrakuna people, as is their language.
2: Upata yuanope ikuto. Yura ikudai. Chakarara gayana flag I namanin pe. 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Upata maimuda warda etope. Upeta inong ininganing pe tope. Maratapo tukara umerende yurapoida. Waku pori maning nening pe gayana lak.
0: That was our national pledge recited in Arrakuna by Gidiana, who is an active youth in the community. Most of the youths in Parima take part in sports, specifically football and volleyball.
3: The sports is very, very important for these young people at Parima. Not only young people, even with the old people, right? The old, right? So they are very passionate. And these are the games that they played, volleyball and football. Throughout the week, they would be playing. Especially on Sundays, it's all day they would be playing. Looking at it from when I started, looking at it, yes, it has improved, but it has lots of space, a big gap there where the finance is concerned. I think we have lots of skilled people and talented young people around here, and if they should be given exposure at the national level, I'm sure they can do very well.
4: Football has brought young people together to interact with others and build yourself.
0: On special occasions or holidays, the entire village would come out and join in an entire day of sporting activities.
5: So, how do you get to this paradise? Well, it's an adventure. You usually fly into the Parima airstrip, but the real journey is on the water. To see the sights, you'll travel along Kamarang River. It's about a four-hour boat journey from the nearest hospital area. If you're visiting the famous Triple Drop Waterfall, be prepared. You'll have to leave the boat, hike through forest trails, and navigate rocky paths. It's not for the faint of heart, but once you see that water falling, you'll know it was worth every step. The village is currently working on building more guest houses to welcome even more tourists to see their mountains and waterfalls.

As we wrap up today's show, I want to leave you with a thought from the people of Parowima. They take great pride in their culture and their language. You can even hear their youths reciting the National Pledge in the Arawak language. It's a reminder of how rich our Guyanese heritage truly is. Parowima is a place of peace, hard work, and natural beauty. If you ever get the chance, go visit the jewel of the Kamarang. Thank you for listening to Fascinating Guyana. I'm Kieran Moya, and I'll catch you next time.

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3: Comrades and friends, fellow Guyanese, this is L.F.S. Burnham speaking.
4: We have pinpointed a few of the achievements which, with the help of friends, have been ours. We have alluded to the new spirit, to the self-confidence which has seized and inspired the majority of our population. But let us not imagine that there are no dark sides to the picture. Though they are a minority, a small minority, there are still too many Guyanese who do not yet appreciate that the building of a country, a nation, is primarily the task of its own people. The free man is he who frees himself. The slave looks to others to free him and still remains a slave. A country like Guyana cannot afford the parasite, the lazy, the inefficient, the colonial who hopes that someone else will till and feed him. We look with envy and admiration at the economic power of nations like the United States of America and Russia. But this did not come by wishing or seat warming. These countries may vary in political ideology, may agree or disagree with their economic structures or motivations. We do not aspire like them to reach the moon or to control other nations. But they all teach us one lesson, and that is that hard work, sacrifice, and the imagination of a people are a prerequisite of economic development. There are still too many amongst us who would like to see overnight in Guyana the structures, the institutions, and the standards of luxury which are to be found in North America and Europe, without realizing how much hardship and sacrifice went into providing these. There are still too many of us who want to pattern our life on foreign standards, forgetting that the Americans, the British, the Germans, the French, the Canadians, the Russians, and others have in each case evolved their own cultures and set their own economic and social goals. To what end will we build skyscrapers when thousands are unhoused and underhoused? How can we, in the name of God, cultivate wants and glorify them into needs when they are based upon the economies of affluent countries and are excited and encouraged by deliberate propaganda and salesmanship? Independence must be twinned with realism. We must look at our condition, take into account our special circumstances, and, free from slavish imitation, fashion for ourselves a society whose goals reflect the genius and the needs of our people and the uniqueness of our state. We are a developing country, but we cannot, we must not seek to create a replica of any of the developed countries. We have our problems, but the developed countries have theirs too. There is no perfect country which we can or should hope to copy. We are all seeking a better life, and in that search, Guyana, guided by realism and goodwill, has as good a chance as any.
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1: I am Winsome Henry, and here is your inspirational dose of wisdom. Tuesday is a chance to take what you started on Monday and push it forward for momentum. This quote's author is unknown. This quote means, it's perfect every day, but small steps today can compound into a bigger win. I'm Winsome Henry, and that was your dose of wisdom.

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1: 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Expect healing, deliverance, breakthrough, and a powerful move of God. Lives will be restored, and faith will rise like never before. 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
0: Guyana, the time is now. 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
1: 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Expect healing, deliverance, breakthrough, and a powerful move of God. 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
1: It is 13 hours 30. You are tuned to the Voice of Guyana. It's a beautiful Tuesday afternoon. And at this time, we're going to be having a conversation with a very special person. She is none other than Allison Parker from the Competition and Consumer Affairs Commission. Of course, we will be talking about wearing a few different hats. But of course, we'll be talking about something very special that comes up this weekend. Very good afternoon to you, my dear.
2: Very good afternoon to you, Tarlin. It's a pleasure being here on this beautiful Tuesday afternoon, as you said.
1: Mm-hmm.
2: And yes, I'm wearing another hat today. I'm wearing the hat of committee member of the organizing committee for the Guyana Festival.
1: Absolutely. Now, we know this goes down on this weekend. So tell us a little bit more about those details. And of course, what's the theme and the idea behind this project?
2: So, you know, this year we're 60 years young or old as an independent nation. And the government of Guyana is extremely pleased to observe this 60th year with a number of activities, the premier activity being the Guyana Festival. And the festival is being hosted under the Ministry of Tourism, Industry and Commerce. And it's hosted under the theme Sound, Soul and Taste. So you get the sound of Guyana, the soul of Guyana and the taste of Guyana.
1: I love that.
2: It runs from May 15 to 17. And we're targeting Guyanese at home and abroad. What you'll be able to experience is the uniqueness of Guyana, the uniqueness of our people, our rich spirit of our culture, our cuisine, our history, our traditions, and the tourism offerings and potentials. Because as I said, it's under the Ministry of Tourism, Industry and Commerce.
1: Oh my goodness.
2: So it runs from May 15 to 17.
1: All right. Thank you so much for sharing that bit about what the idea is behind it. And of course, with such a rich theme, sound, soul and taste. Where did that come from?
2: It come from who we are.
1: Mm-hmm.
2: What we want you to experience.
1: Mm-hmm.
2: As I said, the sound of Guyana. So, for instance, for two evenings, on day 60, we have what we call the Night of Legends. And you'll have performances by Guyanese music icons such as Sammy Bash, Charmaine, we have Yoruba singers, we have Zar, we have Celia Samru, Rita Forrester, just to name a few. These are people who made it in the music industry some time ago, and we want to remind us, the older folks, and give the younger folks an experience of what our sound was like at a particular time. So you'll get to experience that. And then on the third evening, we'll have the One Guyana concert, and that will be featuring, again, local artists of the more modern songs.
1: Okay.
2: So that's your sound.
1: Yes.
2: All right. We have a food court that will offer you a wide range of foods, Guyanese foods. We even have, and we want to encourage you, it's still open, we have a cook-off competition on this Sunday. And we're inviting people of the various ethnic groups to apply to be a part of that. The prizes are exceptional. So we encourage you to join that.
1: All right. That we'll sounds exciting.
2: Yes. Some of the key features would be our cultural zone. And so you'll have the traditions of our six people through song, dance, food, dress. So again, we get the song, we get the taste, and we get the soul of our six peoples.
1: Absolutely. That's a beautiful theme, really.
2: We have a culinary village. Taste again. So it's taste, taste, taste, and song that I'm talking about. Taste, song, and soul, and you'll get it from it. And that culinary village will showcase Guyana's diverse cuisine. I said we have the cook-off. Then we have a history exhibits. Visitors will be able to explore the artifacts and displays that tells Guyana's story. We have arts and craft, handmade creations reflecting Guyanese artistry. We have pottery making, and you'll be able to actually have interactive sessions with the pottery making. We have drama, comedy, poetry tents, entertainment that is rooted in Guyanese creativity. This is our festival.
1: Wow.
2: Guyana Festival. Yes. So what you'll experience is Guyana.
1: Oh my goodness.
2: And
1: all right.
2: Of course, we're not forgetting the kids. We have a kids zone. And guess what? We're going to have Coney Island.
1: Oh, fantastic.
2: Yes, we're going to have Coney Island.
1: Oh, wow.
2: So it's there for you to experience.
1: Well, if you haven't made it a date already, please do make it out to the Guyana Festival this weekend. It begins on Friday.
2: Yes.
1: And runs straight through the weekend.
2: Sunday.
1: All right. So how do persons get, how can persons attend? How do you get tickets?
2: All right. Tickets are $1,000 each. Children under 12 free. But then we have a Guyana passport. Let me tell you about the Guyana passport.
1: Please do.
2: Which also provides entry. The Guyana passport, you can get it for $5,000. It allows you entry every night of the event. And it makes you eligible for grand gate prizes and discounts offered by sponsors and partners. It will be sealed, so they cannot be duplicated. And there are 7 confirmed businesses that will be providing gate prizes, and 2 businesses providing 10% discount for patrons making a purchase at their location.
1: Okay.
2: Let me share with you some of the prizes.
1: I'm told that they're very exciting
2: they
1: prizes.
2: Are. All right, so let me go in a particular order, and then I'll come to the ta-da-da.
1: Oh, okay.
2: So we have Agmon Restaurant. They're offering 10% off on a menu from May 15th to 31st.
1: That's good.
2: We have King's Jewelry. They're offering 10% off jewelry purchases at all their stores nationwide, May 15th to 31st.
1: Fantastic.
2: Amici Restaurant, $50,000 dinner vouchers.
1: Ooh.
2: Plaza Court Hotel, 2 nights complimentary stay for 2.
1: All right.
2: Palm Springs Hotel, this is in Bartica, 1 night complimentary. Quartz Guyana, 2 smart television.
1: Okay.
2: And that would be Westinghouse. And then we have an FHD flat again, Westinghouse. Caribbean Airlines. I'm sounding better as I go, right? Caribbean Airlines.
1: You sound good already.
2: 6 return tickets to any Caribbean Airlines destination.
1: Oh, very good.
2: Enet, 3 Unecto Bolt phones with 1 month data plan.
1: Very good.
2: And then, ta-da-da.
1: You need a soundbite for this.
2: Yes, we need a
1: A drum roll.
2: A drum roll.
1: Mm-hmm.
2: A BYD.
1: Oh, very good.
2: Yuan Pro valued at 5.5 million Guyana dollars.
1: You so absolutely you, can't want it better.
2: No. So if you buy that passport, $5,000, yeah, 3 nights entry,
1: mm-hmm,
2: and the chance for all those prizes that we spoke about.
1: That's
2: so
1: good
2: we
1: stuff.
2: Encourage you to buy the passport.
1: Yeah.
2: And you could use it as a keepsake. Mm-hmm. You know, in 2014, the then Minister of Tourism, who is now our leader, our president, mm-hmm, he spearheaded the festival, mm-hmm, the inaugural festival at that time. Yeah. And there are people who bought, we had passports then.
1: Ah.
2: And there are people who still have them as keepsakes.
1: Oh,
2: so
1: wow,
2: you could have, you know, these keepsakes. So when we're celebrating another significant anniversary, you'll be able to show, you know, this was my keepsake from
1: a
2: we're talking about history, cultural,
1: yes,
2: tradition. Exactly.
1: Yeah.
2: So we encourage you to buy those passports.
1: That's beautiful. All right. Thank you so much for sharing the prizes too. That's really exciting. And you can't want it better. It's quite a trade off. Just $5,000 and you have the chance to win all of those prizes. And of course you get a free pass every night of the event.
2: Yes.
1: But where do persons get these tickets and passports?
2: All right. So the ticket locations, we have, and we try to cover the regions. Jacobin Supermarket, Essequibo,
1: mm-hmm,
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1: Quite a few locations to choose from.
2: Yes.
1: And of course, if you are anywhere near any of those locations, be sure to pick up your tickets and passports for the Guyana Festival. Ms. Parker, before I let you go, I wanted to ask, we're talking about the Guyana Festival and we're talking about all that is that will be offered, all of the great prizes and experiences. What does the Guyana Festival actually celebrate?
2: The festival celebrates our 60 years as an independent nation.
1: Mm-hmm.
2: This is our premier event,
1: mm-hmm,
2: in celebration of that 60 years. And as I said, it celebrates who we are as a people, where we came from. Our song, just as the team says, mm-hmm, the team says it all.
1: Captures it.
2: Yes. Our songs, our tastes, you know, our traditions, our history. You can come there, you can learn to wrap a sari.
1: Mm-hmm.
2: You can learn to wrap an African headdress.
1: Yes.
2: You can visit those cultural villages, as I said, of our six peoples and see who we are, where we came from, our uniqueness. You know, so it's an experience. It's a Guyanese experience. And it's a family event.
1: Mm-hmm.
2: It's not an expo. It's not just a concert. This is an experience.
1: Mm-hmm.
2: We want you to come and have that experience.
1: Yeah. Sounds so good. All right, Ms. Parker, it's been such a pleasure chatting with you. If somebody is maybe still in that valley of decision to the Guyana Festival.
2: Well, because it's festival. For a visit, you will be able to experience who we are as a people, what makes us Guyanese, what makes us unique as a country.
1: Mm-hmm.
2: As I said, if you're Guyanese, come and be proud of who you are. Of who we are as a people, where we came from, what we have to offer.
1: Yeah.
2: You wouldn't want to miss it. Don't let your friend have to tell you. You know, you miss, for instance, the night. I remember I was in another place at the time in 2014 when then president, well, no president, had this event as the Minister of Tourism.
1: Mm-hmm.
2: And to this day,
1: oh.
2: I remember the night of the legends.
1: Mm-hmm, mm-hmm, mm-hmm.
2: Right? I was working someplace else, not with the government, with the private sector.
1: Yeah.
2: I never, ever forgot that night of legends.
1: Wow.
2: I remember the rains came and I did not move 1 inch. I had to listen to the Sammy Bash.
1: Yeah.
2: I had to listen to the Johnny Braffs. I had to listen to these people, some of them who are no longer with us, Sash Basad.
1: Mm-hmm.
2: And I remember some young people standing, and of course I was much younger then too, but some younger folks standing next to me and they were exclaiming, "This is a Guyanese song. I never knew that.
1: Mm-hmm.
2: This was done by a Guyanese. Wow.
1: Mm-hmm.
2: Is this... Wow, you know, I've listened to this song all these years and I never knew that this was done by a Guyanese. I want you to come out and have that experience."
1: Mm.
2: Because sometimes we put aside history, we forget our peoples, we forget where we come from, we forget so much.
1: Yeah.
2: Or we get so caught up.
1: Not too.
2: Come and have this experience. And listen to the young talent too. Come listen to the young talent. And go to those cultural villages that we have.
1: Mm-hmm.
2: And excite yourself with things you might not have known. Mm. So we invite you to come
1: down. You did.
2: I am excited.
1: I am too. My goodness, this goes down this weekend, May 15 to 17, at the Guyana National Stadium. You've got ticket locations all across our nation. And, of course, you can pick up either your tickets or that passport. It gives you a chance to win some fabulous prizes.
2: Really fabulous.
1: Yes. We've been chatting with Ms. Allison Parker, of course, talking about the Guyana Festival. And we'll continue to have this conversation, talking about all things Guyana, pride, nationhood, in the lead up to our Diamond Jubilee. Ms. Parker, it's been a pleasure.
2: It's been a pleasure being here. Thank you.

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1: 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Let's set you up for a great day with timely and relevant tips and information on food, health, culture, traffic, foreign exchange rates, news, and of course, music, laughter, and fun. 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

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It's a testimony.

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We're celebrating 60 years of independence in true patriotic style, honoring our journey as one people, one nation, with one destiny. 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

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And we've got lots to celebrate, to reflect on.

course, we're going to check in with all of the events that are happening surrounding our Diamond Jubilee in the lead up to May 26. If you haven't already, head on over to the Ministry of Culture, Youth and Sport Guyana Facebook page. Well, all across their social media platforms. And of course, you can stay updated with what is yet to come. You'll also get a recap of what has already happened, great photos and clips.

had a chat a little bit earlier with committee representative Miss Allison Parker, of course, breaking down this weekend's activities. So the Guyana Festival is back and in full swing.

This Friday, May 15, be part of history as Guyana celebrates its Diamond Jubilee anniversary with the grand opening ceremony of the Guyana Festival. Of course, this year's theme, Sound, Soul, and Taste.

great. If you can't make it out to the event, of course, you can pick up tickets or your passport for this event at various ticket locations across our nation. But right here on The Voice of Guyana, we will be bringing you that event live. So you can come through right here on The Voice of Guyana. We'll be bringing you the opening ceremony of the Guyana Festival. And it will be at the Guyana National Stadium right there in Providence and starting at 17 hours. If you do have an opportunity, though, make sure to pick up those tickets and passports, and you can experience culture, music, dance, food, exhibitions, and national pride.

course, on Friday, you'll have the experience of a lifetime right there at the opening ceremony. And there will be a feature address by His Excellency, President Dr. Muhammad Irfan Ali.

join the celebration of Guyana's rich history, heritage, and diversity at the Guyana Festival 2026. 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And of course, we'll be bringing it to you live from 17 hours right here on The Voice of Guyana.

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5: Bishop Joshua from the United States, Bishop Ricardo from Trinidad, along with Pastor Demilo from St. Vincent and the Grenadines, Pastor Levi from Bahamas, Pastor Samuel from Barbados, Pastor Caesar from Grenada, Pastor Douglas from Dominica, and many other anointed servants of God will gather for a mighty showdown of faith. Expect healing, deliverance, breakthrough, and a powerful move of God. Lives will be restored, and faith will rise like never before. 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
3: Good afternoon to you players. Welcome to our Tuesday afternoon presentation results. My name is Fenda. 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Congratulations if you won. 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
3: 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Eligible tickets must be dated Tuesday the 12th of May, 2026. This is draw number 1, 3, 6, 7. 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Lucky 3 draw number is 2661. 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First up, 9. 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Lucky 3 numbers. 9, 1, 8. 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
1: Bishop Joshua from the United States, Bishop Ricardo from Trinidad, along with Pastor Demilo from St. Vincent and the Grenadines, Pastor Levi from Bahamas, Pastor Samuel from Barbados, Pastor Caesar from Grenada, Pastor Douglas from Dominica, and many other anointed servants of God will gather for a mighty showdown of faith. 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
2: 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Expect healing, deliverance, breakthrough, and a powerful move of God. 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

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You can also donate at one of our regional collection sites, Sadi Public Hospital in Region 2, Lima Regional Hospital in Region 2, West Demerara Regional Hospital in Region 3, Dikendran Regional Hospital in Region 3, Diamond Regional Hospital in Region 4, Enmore Regional Hospital in Region 4, Bath Regional Hospital in Region 5, New Amsterdam Regional Hospital in Region 6, Number 75 Village Regional Hospital in Region 6, Lethem Regional Hospital in Region 9, Linden Hospital Complex in Region 10. 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

Today we'll be making some MetMG. So to get started, I have here some cassava, arrowroot, plantains, and some sweet potatoes. These are my ground provisions, and I have here some fresh coconut milk, some thyme, scallions, parsley, ginger, garlic, some hot peppers here, which are chili.

0: cheese, riri, and scotch bonnet. I have some onions, bell peppers for the seasoning, mushroom seasoning, bouillon, seasoned salt, and black pepper. Now let's prepare our duff. Duff is the bigger versions to dumplings. So here I have some all-purpose flour, some salt, sugar, and baking powder. We will mix that well, and then we'll add some fresh parsley just to add a pop of color to it. Then we'll go in with some warm water. You want to mix until you form a nice soft dough. Then we'll cover it and allow it to rest until we're ready for it later. Now to a preheated pot, I've added some oil. We will go in with our aromatics. We will also add our herbs. Mix well and allow to go for about 2 to 3 minutes. Now we will add the rest of our ingredients, which are our ground provisions. We will also add our coconut milk here, and we'll add our seasoning to add flavor and taste. You can taste and adjust the seasoning to your own preference, but yeah, we'll give it a good mix, cover, and allow it to simmer on medium-low heat until all the ground provisions are nice and tender and the coconut milk has reduced and thickened. Now that everything is fully cooked, lastly, we will add the duff in here. These are the shapes that I made them in because they are traditional, but feel free to do them in any shape and form that you like. Once they are added, we'll give them a little stir. You know, just swish them around the pot. Don't rough them up too much because we don't want them to break apart. We will cover it and allow it to simmer on medium-low heat for about 5 to 8 minutes. You don't want to overcook your dumplings or else they will become hard and tough. So about 5 to 8 minutes, they should be perfectly cooked. And that's it, guys. Now we can turn our heat off and get ready to plate up. Guyanese style metemg. I did serve it up with some fried fish and boiled eggs, and it was absolutely divine. I hope you all give this recipe a try.
1: Grammy is going to be sharing her preparation for fish cakes. Now, these fish cakes are just going to be some fish mixed with potatoes and lots of seasonings and fried to golden perfection. So let's get into it. The first thing that we're going to do is boil some potatoes. We're just going to boil these potatoes until they are fork tender. So Grammy is actually using swai fillets today. It's a type of white flaky fish. You can use tilapia. You can use flounder, which she also loves to use. Any type of white boneless fish. You can also use salmon if you prefer. But she's seasoning this with some salt, some pepper, some thyme, some dried thyme, as well as some paprika, some chili powder, as well as some dried cilantro. Now, all of these herbs are actually fresh herbs that she went ahead and dried herself. They were things that she grew in her garden. And she's also going on with a little bit of all-purpose seasoning and some ginger powder, and she's gonna mix it up really, really well. And once that fish is all seasoned up, we're gonna sear it in a pan that we've added in a little bit of olive oil to, and we just wanna sear it until the fish gets nice and cooked all the way throughout. Now, being that these fish fillets are so thin, it'll only take about 2 to 3 minutes per side, and then they'll be done. And another option, if you did not want to sear the fish in the pan, you can also steam the fish in a little bit of water and just let it cook that way. But it's totally optional. You can do it whichever way that you want. So while our fish is finishing cooking, Grammy drained the potatoes because they were done cooking as well. They were fork tender, which means when you stick a fork through them, the fork goes through easily. So at this point, she's just added them into a bowl and she's going to mash them up very well. The next step is to start to season these potatoes.
2: So what, you didn't grate the onion raw? You put it in the water.
3: Yeah.
2: What is it, like half an onion?
1: She's going to be going in with some grated onion. Now this onion, she actually put in the boiling water with the potato for just about 2 minutes. So this way that raw onion flavor could be cooked out a little bit. And then she grated it and put it into the potato mixture. And once that onion was added into the potato and she mixed it up a little bit, she went in with the fish that was done cooking as well. Again, guys, you're just cooking this fish until it is fully cooked. You do not have to get a nice golden brown crust on it at all. You just want it to be cooked so this way it could be flaked into the potatoes. And once that fish is mixed in really well with the onions and the potato, Grammy's also going in with some chopped cilantro. You can also use scallions if you have that instead. And she's going to be going in with some pickled wiri wiri peppers. These are just wiri wiri peppers that we had soaking in vinegar. You can use fresh hot pepper. You do not have to use these. The reason why she's using these is because they're a little bit milder in taste. And my cousins would be eating this today and they're not big fans of spice. So she thought this was a great alternative, and it was. And at this point, she's also going to go in with one beaten egg. And all you're going to want to do is keep on mixing this mixture until everything is well combined and everything comes together. Once this comes together, what you're going to want to do is roll them into balls, into oval shapes, and then you're going to want to bread them in either breadcrumbs or crushed crackers. Grammy uses the crushed crackers. And at that point, once they're coated, you can pop them all in the fridge and let them sit for about 30 minutes. So this way they can firm up a bit. And then after the 30 minutes, you're going to get some oil heated in your pot and you're going to add those fish cakes in, and you're going to fry them to golden perfection. These only take about 2 to 3 minutes to cook them through, just until they're heated through on the inside, and then they are done. Make sure your oil is not too hot. Just make sure that it is on a medium to medium high heat. Let them cook for the 2 to 3 minutes. Keep on flipping them so this way they do not overcook and get too brown. And then you can remove them from the oil when they're... And that is it, guys. We're just going to keep on frying until these beautiful fish cakes are all done. Let me tell you guys, these fish cakes are super crispy on the outside. On the inside, they're nice and luscious with the potatoes, flavorful because of all of the seasonings that she added in.
3: 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Latham, Mabaruma, Madia, Bartika, Oriala, Esequibo, naik wanawir ay shartan I. You are listening to the Voice of Guyana, transmitting on 102.5 FM, 560 AM, 95.1 FM in Latham, Mabaruma, Madia, Bartika, Oriala, Essequibo, and our home, Aishalton.
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6: With the news at this time, I am Fuchsia Long. The government is working aggressively to clear the country's housing blockage, says Vice President Dr. Bara Jagdeo, while noting that Region 4 continues to face major challenges because of the high demand for house lots and homes. He made the remarks while addressing concerns relating to housing during the public day exercise on Monday. Agriculture Minister Zulfikar Mustafa welcomed a high-level Brazilian delegation led by Director of the Department of Mercosur, Ambassador Francisco Canabrava. Discussions centered on expanding bilateral cooperation with a focus on trade, agriculture, and new investment opportunities. Minister of Health Dr. Frank Antony said artificial intelligence AI systems being utilized in the public healthcare systems are significantly improving patient outcomes. Currently, AI technology is being used at 5 hospitals to interpret X-rays. Minister Antony says the AI software can identify potential diagnosis, measurements, dimensions, and other abnormalities from medical images, aiding medical professionals in providing better care. Internationally, the United Nations has condemned the growing number of Palestinian children being killed amid escalating Israeli military operations and settler attacks in the occupied West Bank. According to the UN, some 70 Palestinian children have been killed since the start of 2025. The organization said that since Israel launched a large-scale military operation in the West Bank earlier this year, at least one Palestinian child has been killed on average every week, while more than 850 others have been injured. And that's the news to the moment.

Careful driving saves lives. On today's program, we remind motorists about the importance of clear visibility while driving. Dirty windscreens, damaged wipers, and stickers blocking your view can prevent you from seeing hazards in time. During rain or bright sunlight, poor visibility becomes even more dangerous. Always ensure your windscreen and mirrors are clean before driving. If you cannot see clearly, you cannot drive safely. And remember, careful driving saves lives. 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
2: Ugayana, Migayana, Land of many waters with her, six races living together.
3: As Guyana celebrates its 60th Diamond Jubilee, we take a moment to reflect on how far we've come. Back in 1966, Guyana stepped into independence with hope, determination, and the dream of building a strong nation. The journey wasn't easy. There were challenges, changes, and lessons along the way. I am Winsome Henry, and welcome to another program of Then and Now. Today's spotlight takes us to an historic space right here in Georgetown, the railway courtyard. Back in the 19th century, during the days of British Guyana, the railway courtyard was a place full of life. Just imagine steam engines rolling in and workers calling to each other and passengers gathering with bags in hand. This was not just any space, it was the heart of one of the Southern American earliest railway systems. Here, locomotives were stationed, serviced, and set off across the country. It was a central hub, connecting people, places, and possibilities, and it wasn't just about travel. From this very courtyard, goods like sugar, rice, and timber were transported, helping to build the economy and shape the Guyana we know today. The railway courtyard was busy. That was then. Now let's move to now.

years passed and road transportation took over, the railway system slowly faded away. The train stopped coming, the noise disappeared, and the courtyard grew quiet. For a moment, it seemed like this important place would be lost forever. But Guyana has a way of holding on to its stories. And today, the railway courtyard lives again. Now, instead of trains, you'll find people. Instead of cargo, you'll find culture. That space has been transformed into a venue for public events and cultural expression. Whether there is a movement of goods or not, the movement of people, ideas, and creativity is still present. It's a place where the past meets the present, where history isn't erased but imagined. That's the beauty of then and now. So the next time you visit the railway courtyard, don't see it for what it is now. See it for what it was. Feel the history beneath your feet and appreciate the journey it has taken.

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0: Bishop Joshua from the United States, Bishop Ricardo from Trinidad, along with Pastor Demilo from St. Vincent and the Grenadines, Pastor Levi from Bahamas, Pastor Samuel from Barbados, Pastor Caesar from Grenada, Pastor Douglas from Dominica, and many other anointed servants of God will gather for a mighty showdown of faith. Expect healing, deliverance, breakthrough, and a powerful move of God. 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
3: Bishop Joshua from the United States, Bishop Ricardo from Trinidad, along with Pastor Demilo from St. Vincent and the Grenadines, Pastor Levi from Bahamas, Pastor Samuel from Barbados, Pastor Caesar from Grenada, Pastor Douglas from Dominica, and many other anointed servants of God will gather for a mighty showdown of faith. Expect healing, deliverance, breakthrough, and a powerful move of God. Lives will be restored, and faith will rise like never before. 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
7: Telling me everybody was saying that independence was freedom had come. And they were no longer on the doing business as it were. We were in charge of ourselves at that time. I think that is the most thing people are worried about. Now we are free. We can do what we want to do within certain limits. I was in a college at the time, teaching students and so on. But of course, I didn't live in the college. I lived home and I went to work every day. Being more helping children to understand the history, what's happening over the years, why you had the East Coast Slave Rebellion, why you had this one and this and that, and so things like that they would do in the college. Not in my special field, because I did education, I taught education. So the people would have that, the students had to know more about the history. What they didn't know before, they had to learn then. Independence from the point of view that children needed to know more about what became from where we were going to. They had to learn more about the different things that took place during slavery and after slavery, what took place, why we do certain things and why we don't do it. Then too, you had to learn a lot about the education, well, first in the national songs and so on. no emphasis was placed on that because they didn't, you had no natural songs to learn, and there were many of them. It seemed to me the emphasis was more on like the national songs. The emphasis was more on that because we are a new nation, so we had to keep on letting people know that. We had to keep doing that. And what else? When we did anything, we had to make sure that the emphasis was on this one nation. And we belong to this one group, and we must take that, you know. The emphasis was always on that. They always have to find some reason to stress those points.
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0: Saturday, I hear this woman telling she friends how the things in she house real safe now. Because yesterday, she buy a watchdog. Well, that was a damn good watchdog. Because that same night, that dog lie down and watch me. Walk out the house with your couch. The next day she see me on the street. She say, hey, you. I say, who, me? She say, yes, you. God don't sleep. I say, well, you should have your God to watch your house.
1: Well, you know, the churches and them is serious in the Caribbean. You know? I never meet a church love money so. A fella had a dog to bury. He gone by the Catholic church. He said, I want to bury this dog. The preacher, listen, get out of my church. We don't bury dog. You know? We don't bury dog. He said, oh, the fella said, me ain't a problem with that. I have $1,000 here going across by the Anglican. The father said, hey, come back here. Come back here. Man, all you have to do is to tell me the dog is a Catholic.
2: And then you have family. You have family. And you're there, you have family. And you have family. We have family here. Right? Right? I'm hearing you, man. We have a family here. You just have your family at work. You have family in school, you have your family in church. There was this church, this family-oriented pastor. This day he decided, I'm going to make sure I keep my members together. We are family. So he went in this morning, he said, church, today we're going to be a family and we're going to have an interactive service together. So when I give a word, you are going to sing a song for the word. And the service stand up, pastor say, grace. Hey, the congregation, amazing grace. He say, cross. Hey them, I will cling to the old rugged cross. Pastor dropping, power. Hey them, there is power, power, wonder working power in the blood. In the middle of the thing, hey, pastor, sex. All singing stop. You could hear pin drop. Because you may want to wonder, what we doing with sex in church? Not a song. When it getting out, hand and overbearing, old sister Maisie in the back, 89 years old, you know. Struggled to she feet, she raised up, she put up she hand and she said, precious memories.

0: huge operation, and we see some of the most incredible, spectacular sights on tonight's stage. Some of the things that are going on, we've got flamethrowers during Finland's performance. We have a giant unfolding diamond during Israel's performance. We have people hanging upside down, people running up and down the stage, confetti everywhere. It is a big, big show.
1: But there is also political controversy this year, isn't it? And the absence of five countries, including ones who've won in the past.
0: That's right, including Ireland, who are the joint highest winners of Eurovision. They've won seven times overall. And this is all because of a continuing disquiet over Israel's presence at the competition ever since the invasion of Gaza in 2023. There have been calls for Israel to be excluded. There have been boos during their performances, both in Malmo in 2024 and in Basel in Switzerland last year. And those kind of reached a crescendo last year. There were certain countries who went to the annual general meeting of the European Broadcasting Union, which stages Eurovision, calling for Israel to be excluded. That proposal did not come to pass. There was no vote held. And so some of the biggest Eurovision countries, Ireland, the Netherlands, Spain, Slovenia and Iceland, all pulled out of this year's contest.
1: And do you think we'll see any political messages or even protests in the finals?
0: Well, they've tightened up the rules on what you are allowed to include in songs this year lyrically. So whereas in the past we've seen songs from Israel, but also from other countries referencing, you know, national tragedies or current events, this year the lyrics are much more focused on love songs and heartbreak songs, I have to say. Obviously, there is a lot of strong feeling still around Israel's presence. We know that there are protests planned in the streets of Vienna this weekend. But I think the contest itself, the organisers are doing their best to try and keep politics out of it.
1: And the final takes place, doesn't it, this coming Saturday. Who are the favourites?
0: Well, the favourites currently are Finland, and it's about a very tempestuous love affair. Greece are also doing quite well in the bookmakers' odds. They've got a song, An Ode to Fame. He's talking about wanting to grab all the money and the fame that he can. But there are some dark horses there as well. Australia, they are sending Delta Goodrum, an actual qualified pop star this year, with a song called Eclipse that I think could do very well and could ultimately earn them the trophy. And also Moldova have a song called Viva Moldova that's just a lot of fun.
1: Mark Savage there in Vienna on the Eurovision Song Contest. That's it from this edition of The Newsroom.
2: You're tuned to The Voice of Guyana. Time check, 16 hours 53. Don't forget, coming up at 17 hours, we'll have your program for you, Retro 60. Of course, the music, myself and Onika Langhorn. She's already in studio. In the meantime, here comes Michael Jackson.
3: You know, I was wondering, you know, if you could keep on, because the force has got a lot of power, and

0: you're tuned to the Voice of Guyana. The time, 17 hours. Yes, good afternoon to you. We are on live this afternoon as we did yesterday. Yes, the team is back. Mark and Onika. Mark Watson and Onika Langhorne. And we're here to rock your brains a little, taking you back in time on music of the... This would be 1966. Onika, good afternoon to you.
1: Good afternoon, Mr. Watson. How are you this afternoon?
0: Terrific.
1: Oh, good to hear.
0: Yeah, man. The feedback has been good. And okay. So we will continue again today, yes. Sharing with our friends on the outside music of yesteryear when we gained our independence. Some of those persons that recorded, we've got some of the music. We're going to share it with them. Three songs we're starting with. We'll have you come in after the three songs with some information on the songs and the artist and open up the phone lines. Barring that, if we don't get persons coming through with calls, then we'll go again for the other three. Are we ready, Onika?
1: Yes, we are.
0: All right. So let's get into it. First up, we have got Eddie Hooper with Peter Go Ring Them Bells. Let's go.
2: Peter.
3: What you want, boy?
2: Come go ring them bell, boy. Me no hear

Yes, that's the music of Eddie Hooper, Peter Go Ring Them Bells, first song. Up next, we've got Johnny Braff, It Burns Inside.

0: All right, that's Johnny Braff there for you, song number two. Here comes song number three, Joyce Amelia Harris, Taxi Driver.
1: Darling, oh my sweetie, yaar ke zamana ho dilla.

0: Yes, that's Joyce Amelia Harris there for you, one titled Taxi Driver. And this is where we bring Onika in. She's going to give us information on the three artists we've had so far. Eddie Hooper first, Johnny Braff. Eddie Hooper doing Peter Go Ring Them Bells, Johnny Braff, Stop the Music, It Burns Inside, and Joyce Amelia Harris, Taxi Driver. Onika, it's over to you.
1: Yes, so Mr. Watson, Eddie Hooper with Peter Go Ring Them Bells. This reggae single was released in the year 1972 on the Best Way label in Barbados. Hooper was also known for his early patriotic calypso songs, creating his own Guyanese genre called the Loopy. And he also sang songs like Passing Memories, Winner All the Way, among many others. And Johnny Braff, It Burns Inside, this song was released in the year 1973. He also sang songs like A Shower of Tears, Same Time, Same Place, I Don't Care, of course, among many others. And Taxi Driver, this song was released in the year 1974. It was her first major hit song, which was based on her own husband's experiences in the taxi business. And other songs she sang are Sweet Is My Name, Kiss Me, Darling, and others.
0: Right, that's Joyce Amelia Harris.
1: Yes.
0: All right, so we await your calls. 226-4762 is the number. Don't forget, we're going to give you just about 5 minutes to get those calls in. Barring that, we will bring another about three more songs, fresh songs, as we go through the afternoon. We await your calls. Yeah.

right time check, 17 hours 14. We get back into our music lot. We've got three more songs, beginning with this one in our second run. Here comes Keith Paul plus the GT Boom Band doing One People, One Nation, One Destiny.

Yes, that's Keith Paul and the GT Boom Band, One People, One Nation, One Destiny. Here comes Kenny Lawrence, What Will I Do?

0: All right, that's Nisha Benjamin for you. And we're having some fun this afternoon. I've got Onika cracking up here. Onika, it's your turn. It's your turn to give us the information, my dear. So you've got what? You've got, let's take it. You've got Keith Paul and the GT Boom Band doing One People, One Nation, One Destiny. There is Kenny Lawrence with What Will I Do? And Nisha Benjamin, Mario. Over to you.
1: Yes, so the first one, Keith Paul and his GT Boom Band, One People, One Nation, One Destiny. The song was released in the year 1977. And songs like God is Watching, Sweet Hustles were also performed by them. Kenny Lawrence with What Will I Do? This song was released in the year 1973. And it was also released as a vinyl single paired with Road Safety. He also sang Fame and Fortune and I Need Someone. And then we have Nisha Benjamin with Mario. This song was released in the year 1980. And she sang songs like Benji Darling, When Me Go See You, and many others.
0: Right. And I know the one with Nisha Benjamin is your top song.
1: Because yes.
0: You're cracking up with it. All right, we're having some fun this afternoon. We've got two more songs to go. And 7024, nevertheless, we've got Sukram Soman doing O Nadira. And Yoruba singers, Woman Adedia for Man. So we're going to play those two songs, our final two for you today. And but after that, we're going to have our friend Onika come back in with the information and we open up the lines again. 1724, here comes Sukram Suman with O Nadira.

Yes, that is Sukram Soman there. A lot of begging at Nadira. I wonder if she's listening to him. Anyhow, we're going into our final song. Yoruba singers, Woman at Dead Yafa Man. Here we go.

0: All right, there we had it. Sukram Soman, Onadira. I know that's another top song for Onika. She's going to enjoy that. Mm-hmm. And Yoruba singers, Ezzy Rockliffe, Woman A Dead Yafa Man. Onika, it's over to you with the information.
1: Yes, on Sukram Soman, Onadira, this song was released in the year 1975. The track was released as a vinyl record featuring the song Rita, My Love. On the same release, it is often remembered as part of the good old days

The second verse gives a history of our ancestors who worked here either as slaves or indentured laborers. The third verse tells us about being the heirs and inheritors of all those struggles that they went through, or the slaves, the indentured laborers who came to Guyana. And finally, the fourth verse urges us to pledge our love and give our service to this great land of ours.

0: daughter's rendition won the competition, which is the one we sing today. The other two compositions, they told them that this was so nice, they must go back and write words for it.
1: Yeah.
0: So we got two other

0: Salazar.
1: Why is it important that the second verse reflects the history of slavery and indentureship?
2: I think that's very important because remember, the slaves came and they worked for hundreds of years on the plantations. They worked, they toiled, and the conditions weren't all that good. And then after they worked for so many years, emancipation came on, but the work still had to go on. So that's where they tried to bring the Indian workers from India, and they came and they worked also on the plantations. Yeah. And I think they worked together because in my readings, I saw that in Victoria Village, both parties, Indians and Africans, lived together and worked together. So that's important. That's where our living together as a nation began.
3: All right, this is where we bring the curtains down, allowing Onika to say good afternoon and maybe goodbye until tomorrow. Onika, looking forward to being with you again tomorrow.
4: Sure, Mr. Watson. I'll be here and look out for us tomorrow.
3: Yeah, so
4: we'll have another wonderful time. Yeah. We're celebrating Diamond Jubilee, Guyana.
3: Yeah, 60 years.
4: 60 years.
3: All right. Thank you so much, Onika.
4: You're welcome.

calling all school children across Guyana. Celebrate Guyana's Diamond Jubilee Independence Anniversary with the ERC's National Poetry and Song Competition under the theme United as One, celebrating 60 years of Guyana's diversity and strength. 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
1: The news at this time, I am Mark Watson. Good evening to you. First, the lead stories. Guyana and Brazil explore expanded trade and regional cooperation. Government working to clear housing backlog by the end of 2027. Sexual offences registry will remain accessible to the public in the region. Bahamians vote in snap elections. And internationally, evacuated MV Honduras passengers test negative for hantavirus. These are the lead stories. The details of these and other stories in a moment.
3: Wake up, my Guyana. 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Wake up.
4: 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Let's set you up for a great day with timely and relevant tips and information on food, health, culture, traffic, foreign exchange rates, news, and of course, music, laughter, and fun. It's The Breakfast Show. Good morning.
3: Wake up, my Guyana. It's the dawn of a brand new day. Wake up.
1: Thank you for staying with us, and now the news in detail. Agriculture Minister Zulfikar Mustafa engaged a group of young people on the Essequibo Coast as the government rolls out its tunnel ventilated poultry program in Region 2. The initiative is part of a wider push to modernize and expand agriculture production while creating new opportunities for young people in the sector. Minister Mustafa also met with local farmers to discuss implementing the brackish water shrimp project and a new onion cultivation program. The first phase of the onion initiative is expected to benefit 36 small farmers with the goal of increasing production, diversifying agriculture, and improving income opportunities for the region's farmers. The government is working aggressively to clear the country's housing backlog. That's according to Vice President Dr. Barajagdio, while acknowledging the Region 4 continues to face major challenges because of the high demand of house lots.
5: A lot of people need house lots, and they need them now, and they need houses. So we've had a difficult time in Region 4 because we have everybody has applied in Region 4. But we are aiming to clear the backlog in all 9 regions of Guyana by the end of next year. So anyone who have applied, they won't get their house lot by the end of next year. In Region 4, it will take a little bit longer. And then we are trying now to start a program where we'd have to spend about $600 billion to build 40,000 homes, which is what we promised.
1: Meanwhile, Jagio outlined several initiatives aimed at improving the lives of citizens across the country. These include installation of nearly 90,000 streetlights and the rollout of 2,000 security cameras this year across villages and communities to strengthen public safety.
5: We've seen we already bought compactors for almost all the NDCs and the townships, and now we are preparing places for people to take the garbage, because some of the NDCs you have to travel a long distance.
1: Vice President Dr. Barajagdio. Guyana and Brazil are looking to expand economic opportunities and strengthen regional cooperation following discussions between Minister of Tourism, Industry and Commerce Susan Rodrigues and a high-level Brazilian delegation. The team led by Brazil's ambassador to Guyana, Maria Cristina de Castro Martins, examined ways to enhance regional cooperation and collaboration, including Guyana's potential ascension as a full member of Mercosur. Discussions also focused on establishing direct flights between Guyana and Brazil to boost tourism, improve connectivity, and strengthen trade relations. The engagement reflects the growing partnership between the two countries and a shared commitment to advancing regional integration and sustainable economic development. Minister of Human Services and Social Security, Dr. Vindhya Prasad, says a sexual offences register will not be closed or held away from the public. She offered this clarification following earlier reports that the register will not be accessible to the public. The minister explained that the document is available, but that there exists a mechanism through which one can access it.
6: The register will be in the custody of the police commissioner, and if you would like information from that register, it's a simple way of writing to ask for that, which will be provided.
1: The minister says the sexual offences register is not something one would have in plain sheet, that should be in plain sight, for persons to scroll through at their leisure. Locally owned jewelry business, Florin Corliss, operated by sisters Annalisa and Zoya Samaru, have received certification to use the GMBS-approved Made in Guyana Standards mark on their products. Corliss was certified for its handmade sea glass jewelry, including necklaces, earrings, rings, arm cuffs, and keychains, while Floor received certification for jewelry crafted with real flowers preserved in UV resin. The Made in Guyana Standards mark recognizes locally manufactured products and serves as a symbol of high quality in both local and international markets, as well as promote authentic Guyanese products. 18 hours 6, we go to news in the region. Bahamians cast their ballots earlier today in a snap election to decide whether Prime Minister Philip Davis and his Progressive Liberal Party will secure a second consecutive term. The PLP faced its main rival, Free National Movement, led by Michael Pintard, with affordability and housing among the major issues influencing voters. Election was called by Davis ahead of the scheduled October poll. The previous election in September of 2021, which brought Davis to power, was also a snap election. And finally, on the international scene, all 26 passengers who arrived in the Netherlands on the first evacuation flight from the MV Honduras cruise ship have tested negative for the virus following medical screening. The flight landed on Sunday evening, carrying passengers and crew from the vessel, which drew international concern after three people died during the voyage. According to the Dutch International Institute for Public Health and the Environment, all passengers were screened and tested upon arrival at the airport, with results returning negative. Despite the outcome, the evacuees are still required to undergo quarantine procedures. And that's the news to the moment.
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1: And before we go, a recap of the headlines for you. Guyana and Brazil explore expanded trade and regional cooperation. Government working to clear housing backlog by the end of 2027. Sexual offences register will remain accessible to the public in the region. Bahamians vote in snap election. And internationally, evacuated MV Honduras passengers test negative for hantavirus. The news came to you compliments of NCN.
2: This has been The News, featuring the personalities, issues, and events that made the news in Guyana, the Caribbean, and around the world. The news was compiled and edited in the newsroom of the National Communications Network.
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1: 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On the Voice of Guyana, it's now time for a report on sport. 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
9: the sports news at this time, I'm Tariq Walters. Good evening. First, we'll start in cricket news. At stumps on day three, the Guyana Harpy Eagles lead the West Indies Academy by 170 runs with two wickets in hand. The Harpy Eagles ended the third day on 655 for 8 in 158 overs. The highlight of the day was a double century from opener Matthew Nandu, who scored 237, and 19-year-old Jonathan Van Lang 133 on debut. Returning to bat on the final day will be Richie Lucknott, unbeaten on 71 and Thaddeus Lovell, 4 not out. For the Academy boys, Zeshan Matura headline with 5 for 199. The Harpy Eagles will look to score quickly in the morning session, then have a go at the West Indies Academy in preparation for their championship final come May 18 against either Trinidad or Barbados. Still in the field of cricket, Cricket West Indies director Miles Bascom says the team's fitness and conditioning unit is working to ensure the region's top players are fit and ready for the upcoming tour of Sri Lanka. The West Indies will engage Sri Lanka in 3-1 internationals, 3 T20Is, and 2 test matches.
10: What we are looking at is ensuring that we have all our players for the start of the international home series, right? And Shea Hope has a huge role to play in that. And we have no doubts that he will have everything that he needs to be prepared, when play starts come June 3rd.
9: This series will feature Otis Gibson in his first assignment as fast bowling consultant. Bascom explains Gibson's role alongside bowling coach Ravi Rampal.
10: Because it's something that I think a lot of people have, gotten confused about. So Ravi's role, Ravi is the bowling coach who is with the team, right? So Ravi will go on tours. He will support camps and so on as well. But Otis's role is to support camps and to work with that next line of players. That support that we need for players who perhaps did not make the squad, players who we've identified as having potential to play international cricket. And Otis's job would be to help us to sort of quantify where their ceiling is at.
9: Sri Lanka currently fifth in the standings with just 2 tests played, will keen on maximizing points early. West Indies haven't played 8 test matches, are yet to register a win, will be aiming to open their account and reset their campaign. The two sides last met in a bilateral series in October 2024 in Sri Lanka, where the hosts secure victories across formats. Their most recent white ball contest against the West Indies dates back to 2021, a 2-match series in Galle that also went Sri Lanka's way. Over to horse racing news. Over 15 million Guyanese dollars will be up for grabs when the Jumbo Jet Thoroughbred Racing Committee hosts their annual independence meet on May 31 at the Port Morant Turf Club. Here's more to that story.
11: The highlight of the event is set to be the return of champion horse Dataman. The serial winner holds titles including the Guyana Cup, President's Cup, and Bangs Dayage Classic. The Vichy Independence race will have the top 3-year-old and older horses competing for a purse exceeding $5 million, with the winner set to take home $3 million over a distance of 8.54 long. Additional races for the day included D Class and Lower, 3-year-old imported bred open, F Class and Lower open, to E Class non-winners in Guyana, and 3-year-old Guyana bred open. The organizers will also stage the H Class non-winners in Guyana, open to West Indies bred non-winners for 1 year, also open to 3-year-old West Indies bred non-winners for 2 races. Other races include the H Class and Open, I Class and Lower, K and L Class Open 4-year-old and upwards, L Class Maidens 4-year-old and Open for 3-year-old Guyana bred non-earners, and the L Class Maiden 4-year-old and up, open to 3-year-old Guyana bred non-earners. Entries open on May 9th. The event is powered by Bangs Dayage and organized by Jumbo Jet Events. Travis Simo for NCN Sport.
9: Thanks, Travis. Guyana's ex-athletes and friends incorporated in collaboration with the Athletics Association of Guyana will host the 10th Guyana Independent Road Race on May 24 as part of the Diamond Jubilee celebrations. The event will include 1-mile race in the under-9 and under 12 categories, along with 5K and 10K road races. All races will start and finish at the Ivleri Ground, Georgetown. The 1 mile event are scheduled to begin at 14 hours, while the 5K and 10K race gets underway at 16 hours. Registration is free for all participants. And finally, in sport, we turn to kayaking news. Following another successful staging of the Elite Kayaking and Tour and Nature Tours School Kayaking Competition, calls are growing for the sport to be officially incorporated into Guyana's National Schools Championship. Director and owner of Elite Kayaking and Tours, Dr. Dion Anderson, says discussions have already started about expanding the disciplines into the national stage, with the answers from organizers being a firm yes.
12: So the conversations have come up of whether we would think of having this involved in the national schools athletics. And the answer is simply yes, because it's a mode of expanding the sport.
9: He says the organization remains committed to pushing the sport forward while maintaining the pioneering legacy of Elite Kayaking.
12: We'd be more than happy to see that happen, and we're available to further that discussion with the necessary authorities to ensure that this is done successfully, collaboratively, and also to the level of quality that we would expect, and also that matches international quality.
9: Anderson believes the initiative represents a great opportunity for Guyana, and expressed confidence that the country has the talent and infrastructure to make school kayaking a lasting part of national sporting landscape. And that's sports to the moment. I'm Tariq Walters, wishing you a pleasant rest of your evening.
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13: Hi, with the check of the weather for the next 12 hours, I am Shahida Brand. Partly cloudy to cloudy skies with occasional showers in regions 2 to 4. Elsewhere, brief showers. Rainfall is expected to range between 0 to 20 millimeters. For the winds, it is said to be between gentle to moderate northeasterly to easterly breeze. Minimum temperatures will range between 22 and 24 degrees Celsius along the coast and 19 to 21 degrees Celsius elsewhere. Now, for the extended forecast, Wednesday, partly cloudy to cloudy skies in the morning with occasional showers along regions 3 to 5 and 7. In other regions, scattered showers. For the remainder of the forecast period, southern Guyana can expect frequent showers and thunder showers. Elsewhere, no significant weather. Rainfall is expected to range between 20 and 40 millimeters in southern Guyana. Elsewhere, 0 to 15 millimeters. Until next time, I am Shahida Brand. Be safe.
1: 18 hours 18, it's now time for tonight's economic report.
14: Hello there. Let's tell you what's happening with the price of gold for the economic report. The price of gold, being the second fix, is US$4,678.40 per ounce. The gross price is 928,661 Guyana dollars per ounce. The net price or take-home pay is 859,012 Guyana dollars per ounce, or 42,951 Guyana dollars per penny weight. The selling price is 964,604 Guyana dollars per ounce. And now for the foreign exchange rates according to the non-bank cambio, buying and selling respectively. For the US dollar, $207.98 and $210.45. For the Canadian dollar, $151.78 and $153.55. For the euro, $244.19 and $247.31. For the sterling, $281.52 and $285.08. For the Barbados dollar, $84.24. for the TT dollar, $23.28, and for the Eastern Caribbean dollar, $65.48. I'm Fuchsia Lung, and this has been your economic report as of May 12, 2026, as issued by the Bank of Guyana.
1: Thank you, Fuchsia. 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It's now time for UN News Today.
15: This is UN News Today with me, Daniel Johnson. The headlines: a harrowing update from the occupied West Bank, where Palestinian infants and children are being attacked in increasing numbers, UNICEF warns. Meanwhile, in hantavirus news, WHO chief Tedros applauds the united effort by multiple nations and partners that's kept transmission low. And could we be racing towards a world without sand? The UN and partners push for alternatives amid growing pressure on this key resource. Israeli military operations and surging settler attacks in the occupied West Bank are killing and maiming a growing number of Palestinian children, UN aid teams said on Tuesday. Latest UN data shows that approximately 70 children have been killed in the occupied territory since January 2025, at an average of at least one a week, and a further 850 injured, mostly by live ammunition. UNICEF spokesperson James Elder in Geneva described how Palestinian schoolchildren do not walk in a straight line to lessons because they are constantly looking over their shoulder for fear of being attacked.
16: March 2026 saw the highest number of Palestinians injured by settler attacks in the last 20 years. And we're seeing attacks become increasingly coordinated. So documented incidents include children shot, stabbed, children beaten, and children pepper sprayed.
15: Meanwhile, in Gaza, the UN has documented at least 229 children killed and 260 injured since the October ceasefire. Today, around 10,000 children in the devastated strip live with life-changing injuries. Of the more than 2,200 amputees, fewer than one in four have been fitted with permanent prosthetics, owing to a severe shortage. Tedros Adhanom Ghebreyesus, the head of the UN World Health Organization, WHO, stressed once again on Tuesday that the risk of hantavirus transmission globally remains very low. He was speaking after the last passengers and some crew left the Dutch cruise ship at the centre of an outbreak of the disease, disembarking in Tenerife. Three passengers died after travelling on the ship, which set off from Ushuaia in Argentina on the 1st of April. Here's Tedros now speaking in Madrid.
17: So far, 11 cases have been reported, including 3 deaths. All 11 cases are among passengers or crew on the ship. 9 of the 11 have been confirmed as Andes virus, and the other 2 are probable. Those numbers have changed little over the past week. Thanks to the efforts of multiple governments and partners, there have been no deaths since 2nd of May.
15: The WHO Director General said that all suspected and confirmed cases have been isolated and managed under strict medical supervision, minimizing any risk of further transmission. While there are no signs of the start of a larger outbreak, Tedros noted that it was possible that more cases may be reported in coming weeks, given the long incubation period of the virus. In other news, how much sand do we all use every day to build the homes, roads and schools we all want, along with the solar panels for the green energy transition that the world needs? The answer is a staggering 18 kilograms, or nearly 40 pounds, and that's a major problem because sand isn't an endless resource. According to the UN Environment Programme, UNEP, we are extracting sand and gravel much faster than it can be replenished by natural erosion at a rate of 50 billion tons per year. Worse still, sand extraction is increasing in fragile rivers, lakes, coastal zones, and protected marine areas. One of the main drivers of this demand is climate change, which will require ever greater volumes of sand to build walls to protect against sea level rise. Population growth is another driver of demand, with migration from rural areas to cities set to continue, says UNEP's Pascal Peduzzi.
18: We've seen that particularly in Asia and Southeast Asia, where the economy was booming, but we will see it now in Africa because the population is going to double from now to 2050. That's plus 1.27 billion people. So all of them will need homes, schools and infrastructures and so on.
15: While we need sand to underpin economic development, UNEP warns that the resource is vital for the planet's health too, and it should be left where it is to preserve wildlife, support livelihoods, and ensure the water we drink is clean. These problems and more are explored in a new UNEP study, which highlights only a marginal shift in the sustainable management of sand. Concerted action is needed now from countries and partners to be more strategic in the way we approach sand extraction, UNEP insists, warning that demand is only increasing. The agency highlighted one sustainable alternative, straw, which, when compressed, provides a strong building material with excellent insulation properties too. Daniel Johnson, UN News.
1: You were the voice of Guyana. Time check, 18 hours 25. Coming up at 18 hours 30, business exchange with President Dr. Mohamed Irfan Ali, a recent visit in the U.S. That and more. Stay with us. In the meantime, here comes the music of DeBarge.

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1: His Excellency President Dr. Mohamed Irfan Ali on Wednesday, May 6, 2026, attended the U.S.-Guyana Business Exchange Reception in Houston, Texas, where government officials, private sector representatives, and members of the Guyanese diaspora gathered to strengthen economic and investment ties between Guyana and the United States. Speakers at the reception included Alastair Routledge, Kathy Smith, Gerald Govaya, Dr. Peter Ramsarup, and Lutfi Hassan. The event focused on investment opportunities, economic transformation, and expanding partnerships as Guyana continues its rapid growth across key sectors including energy, infrastructure, tourism, and agriculture.
2: I saw three words on the screen earlier: partnership, investment, and opportunity. And each of these words means something to me, to the country I represent, and to the people who share that geographic space. Partnership is not a loose concept. Partnership is a very important concept. Partnership speaks about shared risk. You enter into partnership not to avoid risk, but to share risk. To share the risk of an investment, to share the risk of an opportunity, and to share the risk of success or failure. For example, Exxon, CNOOC, Chevron, and the government of Ghana, we are in partnership. So, this concept of partnership is a very core concept. It speaks to shared risk, shared responsibility. You cannot enter into partnership where there is no shared responsibility. There must be burden sharing. There must be shared ownership, shared vision, shared values, and shared success. It is very important in any partnership for the vision to be embraced by every partner. And in my country, when you hear that, more visitors are coming, so you put on some more rice. I don't know about here. So, you're here in this room to partner, to form partnerships, to understand the nature of partnerships, and importantly, to underpin that partnership on the vision of a country, the destination as to where we are taking Guyana. And that is why to view this vision in a narrow, one-dimensional frame of energy and oil and gas is a total misunderstanding of the opportunities in Guyana. It is a complete underestimation of the potential of Guyana. And it is limiting yourself in relation to the real opportunity that exists.

will create the wealth. Oil and gas is a catalyst for prosperity. Prosperity is built on the way you invest the resources from oil and gas. It is built on the systems, the structure that support this sector. Because it is a finite resource. In our case, we hope oil and gas will be there for a long time. But you cannot plan a strategy on what will be there for a long time for a country. You have to build a strategy that would ensure the success of a country forever, so that this generation and all other generations will benefit from the country, its opportunity, its growth, and not its potential anymore, but the result we strive for. And that is the difference in our strategy. We want every person who decides to make Guyana their home, give them the opportunity to live a quality life, supported by quality infrastructure, and more importantly, deeply rooted in culture, faith, and responsibility. And this is important. We do not want to build a country without values, a country without faith. For me, faith is the foundation upon which every success resides. And if we believe that we can build strong, sustainable societies without strengthening and protecting our culture, enhancing our faith, structures and systems of government, one in which respect and shared responsibility are the basis upon which prosperity is elevated, then I humbly put the view that we are making a terrible mistake. In this room, we have people from every corner of the earth. Different beliefs, different systems. But we are here because we want to be part of this partnership. The second concept is that of investment. Now, I want to be brutally honest with you. I find it hard sometimes to understand the philosophy of investors. An investor would come to the U.S. to invest without seeking a meeting with the president, without asking for government subsidy on land, without asking for cheap land, without asking for a research paper. Investment is a study decision. Investment comes with a cost. You have to be ready to bear that cost, do your research, do your feasibility study, and then come to investment. Then make your investment decision. And it's important for us to understand this, because sometimes people believe that because you're a small country, there's different guidelines. We have the same shared values like the United States of America. So I want us to be realistic. Investment must be studied. It must be strategic. It must be seamless and realistic. And here is where governments come in. How do we build the system

allow you to have a seamless journey with your investment. And that is where our concentration is on. How do we use technology, AI? How do we use all the available tools that takes away human biases that would allow you to make a confident investment decision and that would allow you a seamless journey to that path? And here is where the work of policy, the work of government, and the Guyana Office for Investment becomes critical. We must be able to create that enabling environment. And that is where our concentration is. Opportunity and investment must, in a modern world, be linked to innovation, creativity, credibility, diverse opportunity, safety. It must be deliberate and beyond borders. If you're investing in Guyana, you're not investing in the borders, within the borders of Guyana. The journey that we are taking must allow you to understand that we are targeting a market of over 400 million consumers. Because we are part of a region where we have preferential treatment and trade agreement with a market of over 400 million consumers. So how is it your small and medium-sized enterprise can benefit from low costs of energy, a highly efficient system, great geographic location, and building out what we're doing now, building out a logistics infrastructure that allows seamless connection to markets? That is the opportunity. Whether you're doing furniture manufacturing, there was a time when huge investment in furniture from the U.S. and investors were manufacturing in China and bringing back the product into the U.S. Here is it. You have an opportunity to manufacture in Guyana with competitive energy prices and bring back your product in the U.S. or take it to the European Union under the Economic Partnership Agreement, where we have preferential trade arrangement existing. So the opportunity is really beyond our borders. And the investment in those opportunities allow you market share and market potential beyond our borders. Now, I've spoken to many of you already today on the different paths or the pillars of growth and development that we are embracing. But this evening, I want to speak on three words: creativity, innovation, and technology. And for me, these are not buzzwords. These are becoming strong policy and economic terms that are critical for the success of any economy. We have to build a smart country. When you have population constraint and skills deficit, a smart country becomes even more important. And what do I mean by this? Those of you who would have visited Guyana in 2020 and returned recently, you can attest that there are seismic shifts in your experience at the airport. In just 6 years of investment, our airport is now ranked number one in the Caribbean for experience and second in all of Central and Latin America.
by technology, by AI, and by embracing a philosophy of people-centered, service-oriented, and results-driven. We're going through the second phase of the modernization by allowing for self-decoration through scanners and AI, and modernizing our laws to give you the freedom of decoration, the freedom of choice as to whether you want to pay a fine in the first instance, a higher fine in the second instance, or experience a period of jail time in the third instance. Because I believe in the human potential to make informed decisions. We're going to invest in the technology to allow you to do what is right. We have already outgrown the rehabilitated Chetty Jagan International Airport, and we have signed a new contract for Terminal 2 of that airport that will now enable us to process, to move from processing 800 passengers per hour to 3,200 passengers per hour. But more importantly, we know that your experience begins there. And we are investing in that experience to allow persons to feel the country, feel the beat, feel the service from the time you book that ticket to Guyana. You must be able to seamlessly complete all your customs and immigration services. It must be a people-centered, customer-oriented service delivery framework getting through the airport. And walking through the airport, you must feel the pulse of our rainforest, the strength of our tourism product, the opportunity in agriculture, the hospitality of our people, and you must experience the fragrance of beauty, prosperity, service, and love. And that experience must follow you throughout your stay. That is why smart country means safe country. So we have launched a safe country program. We have launched the FinTech program to bring technology into financial services. We have launched investment to allow for greater connectivity, infrastructure, service delivery, in the best possible healthcare, best possible education, entertainment services, cuisine. All of this forms part of that holistic ecosystem. Protecting our borders, understanding our threats, investing in the tools that would, in a predictable way, assess those threats and trigger mechanisms that would allow us to ensure our borders, our exclusive economic zone, are policed through technology, through systems, and through people. Now, infrastructure. Right now, we are in that building out phase. So there will be inconveniences. There will be inconveniences. But we are working at a rapid pace in building out the infrastructure, challenging ourselves in building a new city, the Silica City,
building new urban centers, new places of beautification, creating a walking trail within the city, a nature trail within the city, a heritage trail within the city, a cultural trail within the city, a commercial trail within the city, building a city in which life is celebrated. That is the future we're embracing. Quality of life, quality of care, quality of service. We want to build quality citizens, quality human beings. Not only things that are physical, quality in the way we think, the way we behave, the way we act, the way we process things, the way we treat each other, the way we orient our families, the way we celebrate community. We have seen the madness in this world. We're the most wealthy of societies. Have quality mindset absent. Because the focus has been always physical development. We need to create quality citizens. And that is an important part of the investment story. Upskilling, upgrading, investment in human capital. So, I'm already going on for too long. And what you will see, one of the things that you will experience in Guyana is the smell of good food. Now, it brings me to something I have not spoken about much over the last 24 hours, the orange economy. We are going to invest heavily in the orange economy. We want to be the destination for movies, Netflix series. We want the life of Hakim to be written and produced in Guyana. We want Guyana to be a mega hub of culture, entertainment, sports. These are things that we are going after. We don't want to be on a single track. We want to be there. You know, if you know Colombia, do we have any Colombian in the room? When they started the orange economy, Nana, that's not how a Colombian would announce themselves. All right. We can test him to see what was the first series that brought, what was it? Now, you're not a Colombian. You're bluffing your way. When they started the orange economy, you know a series called Narcos. Remember that? The rest is history. The rest is history as to what this industry has become in Colombia. There is no better place to film a series like Survival or Naked and Afraid than Guyana.

We have the ecosystem to support the orange economy in unbelievable ways. And that is why we want people who will help us to shorten the time to get to these products. We can't go in a linear fashion. We have to leapfrog to that destination. We have to use every available tool to leapfrog us. To save us 30 years of straight line development. That is why partnership and networking is so important for us. We want the partners that will take us there faster, more efficient, but importantly, in a safe manner. So the orange economy, creating value, tech services, the modernization, the petrochemical industry, again, as Alistair said. Here is where, in Wales, the first pipeline is already on shore, ready to be turned on. And here is where the population will now see an entire ecosystem supporting onshore services. And I want to celebrate the Guyanese at home and in the diaspora who are taking the risk. You know, some people are speaking, people speak about this deepwater port that will happen. But when you look at a combined investment from Guyanese here, well, in Guyana and in the diaspora, they have invested more than $1 billion in shore-based facility and wharf facilities in Guyana. They're de-risking by themselves. These things are not celebrated every day, but this is a reality. The skyline is changing. We cannot produce enough power at the pace at which it's being demanded. So now you will see onshore activities at an unprecedented scale. You will see the possibility of linking that gas potential with northern Brazil. Then, of course, the real opportunity that will come with the Barbies development and the exclusive development zone. Just imagine, 4 years ago, 5 years ago, we were fighting, well, 6 years now, we were fighting to save democracy, to keep the rule of law, and to keep Guyana within the nations of country that respect the outcome for elections. Today, we have not only safeguarded that Guyana, we are celebrating the fruits of that labor. Yeah. 4 years ago, if someone would have said to you that we are going or we are receiving interest from some of the largest data centers in the world, Alistair, we would have laughed it off. Today, I can say that almost every one of the major players in the data center world, in hyperscale investment, they have Guyana on their trajectory. They are looking at Guyana as a possible destination for that investment. That did not happen by accident. That happened by clarity of vision, by purposeful planning, by deep integration. So, big data, computing, AI, digitization, virtual pipelines, all of these things will play a critical part of this
innovative, creative, technologically driven, modern Guyana that we are building. So outside of everything that I've spoken about today, I wanted to add this appetizer. Do you have appetizer today? On the menu of the Guyana story. And as Alistair pointed out, we believe we're moving fast. But what lies ahead is a story

Economic had been discovered. So in 2014, our partner at the time walked away. And we were left looking around for partners because our board thought it was very risky too. But we found new partners in Hess and Sinuk, and they joined us in drilling the very first well, the Liza well, in the Stabroek Block. And in May of 2015, of course, we were rewarded for that commitment. And so is the country for the perseverance and the belief that one day oil could be found offshore. And it was with the Liza discovery. And then what a change is taking place. What a transformation. What progress. But it has been the partnership that has enabled it. As you heard from Sahel, records are being set, in fact, from Jerry and others too. The pace of growth in the country is quite remarkable. It's the fastest growing economy in the world. But as we heard, it's also not just about the oil and gas. Oil and gas is being used in that partnership to fuel other parts of the economy, and we're seeing double-digit growth in other parts of the economy, the rest of the economy. That partnership, though, is fundamental. ExxonMobil, as you know, is a global player. While our home is in Houston, we operate all around the world. And we find amazing resources in many countries around the world. But there are very few where we've been able to establish a special partnership like this, where we can establish a vision, see what's possible in the future, and then move towards it at pace. And that is what is very, very unique about our experience in Guyana. The fact that we have built a vision together, we've built trust, and we've been able to unleash the capabilities that ExxonMobil has in Guyana to deliver what is industry-leading development, fastest cycle times from discovery to first production, and from project to project. So where are we today, 11 years from that discovery? We already have 4 production developments on stream. We're producing over 900,000 barrels per day. The next production facility is expected to start up before the end of this year, taking Guyana over the 1 million barrel per day landmark milestone. That is remarkable. That will be within 7 years of first oil to exceed 1 million barrels a day, and just 11 and a half years from the first discovery. But we're not finished there. We have 2 other projects behind the Uaru project that have been sanctioned, the Whiptail project and the Hammerhead project. They are under construction as well and are anticipated to start up next year and then in early 2029. And we are working with the government on the Longtail project. This is the project number 8, the 8th major development in the Stabroek Block. We anticipate with the startup of that project by 2030, the end of this decade, the country will have a production capacity of 1.7 million barrels per day. It is outstanding pace and progress, but it's taken partnership. And I would say that partnership between ExxonMobil, our partners, Hess and Sinuk, and the government of Guyana has been fundamental. But I also want to pick up on the private sector, the local private sector. We're talking about building connections between businesses and investors here in the United States and with the people and the businesses in Guyana. Our experience as ExxonMobil has been quite remarkable. I'm sure the President will talk to you about local content, the Local Content Act that the government passed in December of 2021. And I will tell you that he will also recall some of the discussions we had where we weren't necessarily initially completely bought into this new law, but what has been important, again, as a partnership is how it has been implemented. It's been implemented as a partnership. And what we've been able to see is the fostering of international partnerships between overseas investors and Guyanese. And this is where the people part comes in.

0: many places. And yes, Sahel said, over 30 years I've been in the industry in various countries around the world. The entrepreneurial spirit that exists in Guyana is remarkable to see. It's truly remarkable. It's hard to see any Guyana. We heard about the taxi driver. I mean, everybody wants to be a part of this remarkable journey. And why shouldn't they be? And that, I think, is the key for the local content, is that the vision is, and we're bought into that vision, that every Guyanese citizen should benefit from the development of their own natural resource. And that is what we're developing. And if we're truly a partner of the state, then we should be doing everything we can to ensure that that is possible. So we're committed on that journey. And part of it is the investment in the people. So yes, there are the local businesses, but there's also the people. And I'm proud to say that in the industry, and remember that the industry has been very short-lived in Guyana, but in the industry in Guyana, there are we estimate around 9,000 people that are already engaged and working in the industry, and 70% of those are Guyanese. Now, this is our industry is one with very high standards, starts with safety, but of course, quality is supremely important. Our business has risks. We work offshore in a very challenging environment. And so it's critical that everybody who works in the industry can meet those exacting standards. And so investing in the people, allowing them that opportunity, is something that we all deeply believe in. We have some landmark investments, such as the Technical Training Center in Port Morant and in the Berbice area, where we are now training in world-class facilities Guyanese from all around the country to work offshore to the highest standards with the latest technology offshore. But we're also through, whether it's ExxonMobil's programs or many of the contractors that work in the country, investing in the people that are part of our workforce. And that is absolutely fundamental, because these are the people that will drive our industry, will drive the oil and gas industry for the future in Guyana. It has been essential to bring in overseas talent to get it started up. But our job is also to turn it over to the Guyanese workforce and ensure in the long term that almost all the jobs are performed by Guyanese. And I think we're on an excellent track for that to happen. So, to progress, let me finish on progress. I already talked about some of the amazing statistics that have been enabled through the partnership and the people that are involved in the country. But the progress ahead of us is in many ways, despite the excitement that we've seen, I think is even more exciting to come. Because most of what we've seen is happening offshore. Sure, we have some shore bases and other infrastructure and training institutions that we've established onshore. But most of the work happens offshore. The 4 floating production facilities, the 5 drill ships, a myriad of other vessels that support the operations are all offshore. We have now landed a pipeline and we're ready to deliver gas to the Wales development zone in Region 3. But the vision of His Excellency and the challenge he has set us on timeline is that by the end of his presidency, we will have also the Berbice region supported gas flow and a whole new set of industries. And indeed, I think the video started to lay out what is possible. So we're excited, in fact, more than excited, very, very excited about what has happened in Guyana so far. ExxonMobil is honored to be a part of this. Yes, we are making huge investments, over $65 billion US committed to the country. But what we have been able to do in the partnerships and with the people of Guyana gives us that confidence to continue on that journey, continue to lean into some more challenging resource and make it happen. And that's what we're going to do with the Longtail project, and then hopefully also with the Haimara project next year, bring that forward to the government and build the resource, develop that resource to support development in the Berbice area, for a whole new onshore development. And that really is the future, the progress of the country. So, as I say, I feel like I've only been there a day, but it's been 5.5 years. The changes, if you have never been to Ghana, or you haven't been for a long time, you're part of the diaspora, you need to come visit. I'm sure the president will mention there's a whole lot of new hotel rooms, and that there are some wonderful options in Ghana for you now. So please come, see the opportunities, engage with the Private Sector Commission, the Georgetown Chamber of Commerce, the other chambers. There are lots of eager business people delighted to spend time with you, share their interests, their exciting opportunities, and we will all together build the future that is bright for Ghana. Thank you.
1: I pause and recognize someone who has been a constant in this delegation journey, Mr. Lutfi Hassan. Year after year, Mr. Hassan has opened his doors, extended his network, and ensured that Guyana's delegation feels at home in Texas. Mr. Hassan, on behalf of the GCCI, the private sector, and every Guyanese who have passed through Houston on this mission, we thank you sincerely. Your contribution to this bilateral relationship is always appreciated. This is the sixth time Guyana has come to OTC, sixth iteration, and each year this delegation has grown in size and in the quality of engagement. That trajectory is the result of a deliberate, coordinated effort by the public and private sector to ensure that Guyana's presence here is in Houston yields outcome beyond visibility. The GCCI and GoInvest have worked in close partnership to structure this mission around one clear objective: value for our delegates, for our investors, and for Guyana. We are here to participate in it, to compete within it, and to signal clearly and confidently that Guyana's private sector is open, capable, and ready to do business at the highest level. The presence of His Excellency President Ali and senior members of government alongside our private sector delegation this evening sends a message that cannot be overstated. It speaks to a unity of purpose, a Guyana that is aligned, that is coordinated, and that understands the moment it is in. Investors, take note of these signals, and the GCCI is proud to stand in that unified front. We are a country of immense opportunity, anchored by stable democracy, a growing economy, and a private sector that is ambitious, structured, and ready to engage. The GCCI represents the private sector, and we look forward to building tonight the partnership that will translate into tangible business even for tomorrow. I thank you and do enjoy your evening.
2: Guyana is no stranger to anyone in the room, and if it is, give me a minute and I will introduce it very quickly for you. It's very important to note that I remember standing in this very room, Lufty, when you supported the first Guyana delegation to OTC. I was a member of that delegation, and I remember standing in this very room in awe of somebody who I've never met before, but I connected with on a personal, person-to-person level, and you got it. You got it then, you get it now. What does Guyana need, and where do we need to go, and the support that we need to do there? So, Lufty, I want to say a huge thank you specifically to you for the support you've given to Guyana those many years ago. So, as Kathy mentioned, this has always been a GCCI and Go Invest Guyana partnership. It's always been a public-private partnership. And for those of you who don't know, the GCCI, the Georgetown Chamber of Commerce, is the largest and oldest business support organization in Guyana with over 1,000 members. And they are a proud member of the Private Sector Commission. How it works in Guyana is actually a model that's being replicated across the Caribbean and Trinidad and Jamaica, where all of the different BSOs in the shipping, the manufacturing, tourism, aviation, and the different regional chambers, they will come together and they will form a private sector commission that is the apex body in the country. So we represent the length and breadth of Guyana as well as the sectoral institutional knowledge that is Guyana. And what I can tell you, Luffy, is that what we have seen grow here as we came to OTC and we were in a back tent in the middle of nowhere, and then we've worked our way to be the keynote speaker, the center stage here in OTC. And that is not, I think, that is not a mistake. That is thank you to everyone in this room. Thank you. Can I get a round of applause for all the private sector that's making that happen? So let me introduce Guyana to those of you who may not know us at this point. Guyana is like a balloon. If you think about a balloon, when it expands in every direction simultaneously. And what we have seen over the last 5 years is an exponential growth of that balloon expanding in every single direction, using oil and gas as a catalyst of its growth. Now, let me explain that a little bit further. If you think about Houston as the energy center of the U.S., and some other states might get upset with me, but I'm in Texas, and I heard that Texas, you guys don't care. So Houston is the energy center of the U.S. Guyana is the energy center of the Caribbean. And I know that some people in the room are going to be upset with me, but we're going to take a note of Texas's hat, and we don't care either. So what I would say is, thank you. So Guyana is going to be, is the energy center of the Caribbean. And what took Houston decades to do, Guyana is doing in years. In 2015, we discovered oil. In 2020, we started producing oil. And now we are a leader in the region. What that should tell you is that the rapid growth that Guyana is seeing, all right, is something that is absolutely planned. It is meticulously executed, and it is done in a public-private partnership way. If you look around, our president just celebrated his 47th birthday. I am the head of the private sector. I'm 39 years old. Kathy is the president of the GCCI. She is 21 years old. What that tells you is that we have a diverse, we have a young leadership, both public and private, and we know what we want to see our future become, and we're working every day towards that. So if you think about the question, why Guyana? You will know that we have unprecedented growth, double-digit GDP growth for the last years running. Last year, 19.3 GDP growth, 14% of which non-oil GDP growth. We are deliberately diversifying our economy outside of oil and gas. So, and it's working. So if we have that level of non-oil GDP growth, I'm telling you, it is a balloon expanding in every direction simultaneously. So what I want you to walk away with today is what do we need in Guyana is more. And I'll get into this a little bit sooner. So Guyana is growing at exponential rates. We are diversifying our economy into agriculture. And if you haven't known it by now, there's a $1.5 billion market opening up in 4 years. So we have to make sure that we are leading the charge in a $1.5 billion agriculture market. And I'm trying not to steal too much from the president's speech because I know he's going to touch on it. So he has recognized that this $1.5 billion market is opening up, and he's positioning Guyana to be a leader in agriculture and agro-processing. So we're diversifying there. We're diversifying into logistics because if we're growing all of the food, we have to get it into the CARICOM market. So if you start thinking logistics, both maritime, trucking, air logistics, coal storage, warehousing, and the list goes on and on and on. We're expanding into ICT and technology. We're building data centers using our gas. We need the investment to take that data center and now make further products down the line, value-added products, for example, in AI development, in blockchain technology, in fintech. How do we make sure that Guyana is not just an energy leader, a food security leader, but also a technology and innovation leader? And that's what we're pushing Guyana towards, using the hydrocarbons, using the oil and gas industry to develop tech and STEM centers. We're also expanding into tourism and orange economy. And what I'm doing is I'm laying out the game plan for you. So if you're looking for Jerry's five-step guide to investing in Guyana, I'm giving it to you right now. So tourism, we have the largest amount of ecotourism per capita, I like to say, in the Caribbean. And the reason is that we have a beautiful beautiful landscape, ranging from waterfalls to savanna to beachfronts. And those of you who don't believe me, we have white sand beaches and blue water in Guyana. You have to come and see it. So all of this is happening, and what I'm going to tell you, and this part, this last part, if you don't take away anything that I'm saying, remember this. We have a president that's on his second term, and he may not like me saying this, but if you want his full support, have a project and have it ready to deliver before 2030. And you will make sure that a president understands the entrepreneurial spirit, a president that understands innovation, and a president that's willing to work with private sector if you can execute. So I'm putting the challenge out there to you. So as the chairman of the private sector, I am here to ask you guys, to tell you guys what Guyana needs. And Guyana needs more. We need more people in the country. We have 850,000 people and a landmass the size of the UK. We need more technology because we are rapidly growing our country and our economy, and technology is a force multiplier. And frankly, we need more money in the country. So we need people to come back, we need people to invest, and we need people to bring their technology and services. More importantly, we have a private sector that has been executing for the last 10 years. The economy didn't grow by accident, it grew with private sector innovation and experience and execution. What we need now are the partners to help us carry it forward. So I like the name of this gathering as a business exchange. And I need you guys to understand that we are actively looking for partners. We are looking for people to invest with us to develop the Guyana of the future. And we're open to investment, and we're here to find them. So for those of you in the room, find the local, the Guyanese next to you and talk to them about what project they're doing. I guarantee you every single Guyanese in this room has a project that's looking for an investor right now. And with that, I want to say thank you so much to Lufti and your family for hosting us once again. Here we are years later, and I can't wait to see what the next 6 years hold. Thank you.
3: Putting Guyana on the New York Stock Exchange with a ticker called 1GY. And if you think in 2020, even if we were to get there, it would have been like a penny stock. You'll start listening to the numbers today, where we have come in the last 5 years, the growth numbers. You know, what do you look when you buy a stock? You look for vision, you look for strategy, you look for execution. Got that in His Excellency. You look for numbers, performance. We've got the last 5 years, the fastest growing economies. You look at our diversification, and we're not diversifying. I tell people, I get upset when I hear the term, we have already been a diversified economy. What the president is doing is modernizing our known industries. So when you think of Houston as the capital of the world, the next chapter is being written in Guyana in real time. When it took you decades to get where you're at today, it will take us less than that in real time. You look at countries in the past, 60 years ago in the Middle East, I won't name them, that may have found oil and gas, may have had 400,000 people or 700,000 people, similar to us. Look where they're at today. What they didn't have that we have is natural resources. Look at our bauxite, 1.5 million tons of grade A bauxite. President will describe that. We've got more gold underground that we probably have disclosed. We've got land for agriculture. We will feed the Caribbean. So when you listen to His Excellency speak tonight, and if you listen to him today at OTC, ask yourself, where do you fit? How do you get in the game? We don't mind you coming to Guyana and make money. We ask that you work with our local private sector, and we will help you to deliver on your project. Our commitment as a government is business friendly. We are here to enable your entrance into Guyana as smooth as possible. So while it may take those countries 60 years, I think our president's vision, strategy, and execution may take us 15. God bless you.
4: What time is it? What time is it? That's not enough. What time is it? The Texas style. Thank you very much. Ladies and gentlemen, it is such an honor to welcome His Excellency, our President, Muhammad Irfan Ali, to Houston, Texas. I want you all to give him a round of applause now to welcome him. Many of you in this room know me. And you know that over the years, we have worked to build something very special between Guyana and the United States. Not just in business, but in trust, in friendship, in long-term partnership. As I sat through watching various speakers and the videos that I have seen, and particularly Captain Jerry Garawa, why I remember is when I was invited to Guyana by the president the first time, this was year 2021, early 21. They had just taken over the administration that won the election. And I was privileged and honored to visit Guyana. And they put me on a plane, and Captain Jerry Garawa was the one who took me around to show the country. And I fell in love with that country. I fell in love with the president, the vice president, Bharat Jagdeo, and met a few other people, and there was no looking back. I committed myself to helping Guyana. So I have had the privilege of watching Guyana's journey up and close. And I can tell you, what we're seeing today did not happen overnight. This has been years of work, years of belief, and years of leadership. Today, Guyana is one of the fastest growing economies in the world. But more importantly, it is a country that is growing the right way, with structure, with vision, and with purpose. And in the world where energy, stability, and partnerships matter more than ever, Guyana has become an important voice, not just in the region, but globally. And this week here in Houston, at the Offshore Technology Conference, we are seeing the recognition in a very real way. Guyana is not just present, it is being recognized, it is being respected, and it is being heard. And a big part of that comes down to leadership. I've had the privilege of working closely with this young and vibrant individual and seeing firsthand his commitment to his country and to his people and to doing things the right way. He represents a new generation of leadership and one that understands both opportunity and responsibility.
5: 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Time check, 19 hours 30. It's now time for Chinese Kaleidoscope.
6: CIUG's Chinese Kaleidoscope.
7: Hello, everyone. Welcome to Chinese Kaleidoscope. I'm Da Yue.
6: Hi, everyone. I'm Yang Yiyun. My English name is Wenita.
7: Hi, Wenita. I heard you prepared a very interesting topic for us today. So what is that?
6: Yes, so I want to introduce to you a Chinese city called Dalian. It's a beautiful coastal city in northeastern China, located in the Liaoning province. Dalian faces the Yellow Sea and is famous for its pleasant climate, clean environment, and long coastline. Because of its location, the city has many beaches, squares, and green parks. Dalian is also known for its seafood, modern urban atmosphere, and international connections. Many people say it is one of the most livable cities in China.
7: Wow, that sounds amazing. I'm heard the city is very lively in the morning.
6: It really is. One of the things I enjoyed the most was observing how people spend their mornings. Many people believe the morning is the best time of the day, so they wake up early and start all their activities.
7: Oh, what do people usually do?
6: One very common scene is people going to parks for exercise. By 6 o'clock in the morning, many parks are already full of residents enjoying fresh air and morning workouts.
7: Oh, so what kind of exercise do they do?
6: All kinds. Some people walk or stretch. But one of the most popular activities among older people is actually Tai Chi.
7: Oh, Tai Chi. I've seen videos of Tai Chi before. It looks slow and peaceful.
6: Yes, Tai Chi is a traditional Chinese martial art with slow, flowing movements. Even though it looks gentle, it has many different health benefits.
7: Oh, like what?
6: Well, first, Tai Chi helps improve balance and coordination, which is especially important for older adults. Doctors often recommend it because it can help reduce the risk of falling.
7: Oh, that's very practical.
6: It is. Tai Chi also strengthens muscles, improves flexibility, and helps regulate breathing. When people practice it, they focus on their movements and breathing, which helps calm the mind.
7: So it's both exercise and meditation.
6: Exactly. Many people say Tai Chi helps reduce stress, improve concentration, and even sleep better. Practicing it regularly can improve both physical and mental health.
7: No wonder so many elderly people practice it.
6: Yes, but young people can practice it too. In fact, Tai Chi is becoming more popular around the world.
7: That's great!
6: Actually, CIUG, the Confucius Institute at the University of Guyana here, plans to open a Tai Chi class next semester.
7: Oh, really? That sounds interesting.
6: Yes, students will learn the basic movements and understand the cultural philosophy behind Tai Chi. It's a great opportunity to experience Chinese traditional culture.
7: Oh, I might join that class.
6: You should. Practicing Tai Chi in the morning can make you feel calm and energized for the whole day. And the music they play for Tai Chi is so good too. It just feels so peaceful and relaxing.
7: Really? Let's put some on.

0: it really isn't so peaceful and serene. Besides Tai Chi, what else do people do in the park?
1: Another interesting activity is singing Peking opera.
0: Peking opera in the park?
1: Yes, some elderly people love traditional Chinese art, so they gather in small groups and sing famous Peking opera melodies.
0: That must sound very unique.
1: It really does. How about we listen to a piece of that?
0: Sure, why not?

0: Peking Opera is one of the most famous traditional performing arts in China. It combines singing, acting, music, and martial arts.
1: I've seen pictures of the costumes. That's very colorful.
0: Exactly. The costumes and facial makeup are very elaborate, and every color has symbolic meaning. The singing style is also very expressive and powerful.
1: Oh, do the singers in the park perform seriously?
0: Some of them are actually very skilled. They grew up listening to Peking Opera, so they know many classic songs by heart. They sing simply for enjoyment and to keep the traditions alive.
1: That sounds wonderful.
0: Sometimes there are also small choirs in the park, groups of people singing folk songs or popular songs together.
1: Parks really seem like a social center in the morning.
0: Yes, people exercise, sing, talk with friends, and enjoy the peaceful morning atmosphere.
1: So how about young people?
0: Many young people actually prefer going to the seaside, since Dalian is a coastal city.
1: Oh, what do they do there?
0: They like to run along the beach early in the morning. The sea breeze is so fresh and the sound of waves is so relaxing.
1: Oh, that sounds like a perfect way to start the day.
0: Yes, some people also enjoy climbing nearby hills or mountains to watch the sunrise.
1: They must be beautiful.
0: It really is. Watching the sunrise over the sea or mountains can make people feel motivated and positive for the whole day. Coincidentally, Dalian has a city theme song called Running Dalian.
1: Running Dalian, come on, let's play it for me.

0: Are there other morning activities?
1: Yes, another very popular activity is visiting the morning market.
0: Morning markets? What time do they open?
1: Oh, very early. Some markets start around 4 o'clock in the morning, and they will continue about 10 o'clock.
0: Oh, that's extremely early.
1: Yes, but they are very lively. The largest morning market in Dalian is the Wanjia Morning Market.
0: What is it like?
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0: What kind of things can you buy there?
1: Almost everything. Vegetables, fruits, seafood, meat, clothes, household items. The prices are usually quite low. At the morning market in Dalian, one of the most eye-catching scenes in late spring and early summer is the cherry stalls. Bright red cherries are piled high in baskets and wooden crates, shining in the soft morning light. Vendors proudly display many different varieties. Some are deep and sweet, and some are slightly golden with a delicate flavor, and others are large, juicy, and crisp. Shoppers sometimes stop to taste them, chatting with the sellers and comparing the sweetness of each type. As people walk through the market, the fresh, sweet fragrance of cherries fill the air, making the whole place smell like summer.
0: Wow! But yes, Dalian is famous for its cherries. And every year, the city celebrates the Dalian Cherry Festival, attracting visitors from across China. During the festival, people can visit orchards, pick cherries directly from the trees, and enjoy fresh fruit while experiencing the joyful atmosphere of the harvest season. And I guess breakfast food is popular in the morning market as well, right?
1: Definitely. Morning markets are famous for the delicious and inexpensive breakfast.
0: What do people usually eat?
1: One popular choice is lamb soup. A bowl of hot lamb soup is very satisfying in the morning.
0: Wow, that sounds delicious.
1: Yes, many people also eat fried dough steaks, known as youtiao.
0: Youtiao? I love those.
1: Some stalls also make fresh noodles right in front of you.
0: Really?
1: Yes, you can watch the cook pull the noodles by hand. A fresh bowl of noodles might cost about 300 Guyanese dollars, which is very affordable.
0: Wow, that's a great breakfast.
1: Yes, people often sit at these small stalls and eat noodles or drink soup and chat with their friends.
0: That atmosphere must be very lively.
1: It is. The smells of food, the voices of vendors, and the busy crowds make the market so full of life. Dalian is really such a lively city. You can probably feel it from a song.
0: Which song?
1: My Dalian.
0: Oh, let's listen.

0: But not everyone goes out in the morning, right?
1: Right. Some people prefer to study in the morning, especially students.
0: Students, yeah, I heard Chinese students are very hardworking.
1: That's true. Many high school students have morning self-study before their actual classes begin.
0: What time do you start?
1: Usually before 7 o'clock. Many students arrive early to review lessons and read textbooks or memorize their vocabulary.
0: That requires a lot of discipline.
1: Yes, education is highly valued in China, so students often develop strong study habits.
0: It's interesting how different people start their day in different ways.
1: Right. Some exercise in parks, some run by the sea, some shop at busy morning markets, and others quietly study in the classroom.
0: Yeah, after hearing your story, I feel like waking up early tomorrow.
1: That's a great idea. You can try Tai Chi in the park and then visit a morning market for breakfast.
0: And maybe one day everyone can join the Tai Chi class in the Confucius Institute.
1: That would be wonderful. Learning Tai Chi is not only good for your health, but also a great way to understand Chinese culture.
0: Yeah, thank you for sharing your experiences in Dalian.
1: My pleasure. The mornings there are truly special. Full of exercise, culture, delicious food, and hardworking students beginning a new day.
0: Yes, and thank you everyone for listening. We hope you enjoyed the program. Join us again next Tuesday at the same time. Goodbye.
1: Goodbye.

0: 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It's now time for information for nation building.
1: Hello and welcome to This Week in Agriculture, a presentation of the Communications Unit, Ministry of Agriculture. I'm your producer and host, Christopher Holder. Certainly hope that you've had a great and productive week this past week. On this program, we will be bringing you highlights of agriculture, Minister Zulfikar Mustafa's activities in the pursuit of pushing agricultural development in all its forms. This week he has traveled to Region 8, Region 9, Region 6. He's been all across Region 4, really out and about spreading the word. You know, recently the President announced a $3 billion grant cash package for the nation's rice farmers to cushion some of the impacts of global factors, including the tensions in the Middle East. We know about the war in the Ukraine, which impacted fertilizer costs. Because of the tensions now in the Middle East, fertilizer prices doubled, and so our farmers are really up against it heading into this second crop of the year. And so the government has stepped in and they've offered this $3 billion package. It's going to be given to farmers based on the acreage they cultivate. So for those farmers who are cultivating less than 50 acres, they will get $15,000 per acre of rice that they cultivate. For those farmers who are cultivating in excess of 50 acres, well, they will get $10,000 per acre, of course, because they have large acreage, economies of scale and all that. So the minister has been speaking here in Region 6 this weekend about those interventions, but not only that, about other opportunities that are available for diversification for the nation's farmers. We'll be bringing you highlights of those Region 6 meetings on this week's edition of This Week in Agriculture. We will be back after these messages.
2: Youth participation in agriculture is